We will definitely try to get back to that album later in the show. Next up, we will jump ahead 3 years to the 2002 album Belly of the Sun and play a couple songs from there. Both are covers you may recognize. The first one is The Weight, followed by the Antonio Carlos Jobim classic, Waters of March.

Before Cassandra launched her solo career, back in the 1980s, she was part of a group called M-Bass, which was formed by American musician Steve Coleman to describe a new theory about creative jazz expression. M-Bass was short for Macro Basic Array of Structured Extemporization. Please open your physics books to page 57 for further explanation. Steve Coleman stressed that M-Bass doesn't necessarily denote a standard music jazz style, but a way of thinking about creating music. The group included Coleman, Graham Haines, Jerry Allen, Robin Eubanks, Greg Osby, and of course, our own Cassandra Wilson. We'll look back at Cassandra's early career and play a couple tunes off the M-Bass album called Brooklyn in the 1980s, and we'll play the songs If You Only Knew How, followed by Blue in Green.

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But you can catch us anywhere on this planet, streaming on our website at rochesterfreeradio.com. I'm your host, Tony Amaral, and each week we bring you this show, which focuses on one jazz group or artist from the wide spectrum of genres that jazz has to offer. We'll take Cassandra live and go back to a jazz festival in Spain back in 2008, and we'll hear a song that we've played a couple times with different artists on the Jazz U program that Louis Armstrong made famous back in 1928. However, the origin of the song and the writer remains anonymous. Here's St. James Infirmary.

0: song featured Marvin Sewell on the guitar, John Baptiste on piano and keyboards, Reginald Veal on the double bass, Lekan Babalola on percussion, and Herlin Riley on the drums. Last week, David Letterman posted a tribute to Cassandra Wilson on his website, as she had played on his late night show a couple times or more. We'll play one of those performances now when Cassandra performed back in April of 1996 when her album New Moon Daughter was just released, and we'll have David do the introductions.
1: Rarely does a performer receive the kind of unanimous praise that our next guest has enjoyed. This woman has been called the most important jazz vocalist of the decade, and her CD is entitled New Moon Daughter. Do me a favor, here's Cassandra Wilson.

As we roll through the show, you can see how Cassandra uses unconventional jazz instrumentation in her songs, including the banjo, accordion, marimba, steel guitar, and some other instruments you may not expect to pop up from a jazz vocalist. That is quite evident in the next song we'll play, which is from a live show she did several years back in Austin, Texas, with the song, You Go to My Head.

Next up, we will turn to the 1993 album, Blue Light Till Dawn, and hear Cassandra sing a song that was made famous over 100 years ago by blues guitarist great Robert Johnson. Here's Come On In to My Kitchen.

I see time is not my friend at the moment, as the clock is quickly ticking towards the 9 o'clock hour, where Doug Buckley, also known as DJ Tactical Pause, is ready to hop behind the mic to bring you his show called Keeping It Together. But first, I hope you enjoyed the past hour as we sampled some of Cassandra Wilson and her unique style of jazz vocals blended with other genres of music. And as always, thank you for joining me, Tony Amaral, your host of the Jazz U program, where you catch us right here on WRFZ 106.3 FM and from anywhere, online, streaming at rochesterfreeradio.com. Our high schools and universities are back in session, and they are busy practicing for their first jazz ensembles, so we will keep an eye on those schedules. And also, our local jazz artists continue to do their thing at the local clubs around town, so please get out and support them as well. We will go back to the 2002 album Belly of the Sun one more time and have Cassandra take us out this evening in a quiet way with a cover of the great Glen Campbell song, Wichita Lineman. Until next time, peace.

0: Not a fan of jazz music? Well, you just might be. Hi, this is Tony Amaral, your host of the Jazz U program each Monday night from 8 to 9 p.m. Each week, we will feature a different artist or group from across the wide spectrum of jazz eras and genres. So join me, won't you? 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

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As you heard from Tony Amaral, host of Jazz U, the program that precedes our time keeping it together, I am your host, DJ Tactical Pause. Thank you, Tony, for that shout out. That was really nice of you. I always spend close to a solid half hour here in the studio getting prepped and settling in, and I get to enjoy that listening to the second half of Tony's show. And tonight was a really nice episode. In fact, it gave me a pretty good idea for a future episode of my own. So I wrote in my, each week I put out a little Facebook post. I have an informal presence, my own page, and I promote the show here on it. And I wrote that how I often hear myself announcing songs, release dates for music, and it's usually 70s, 80s, 90s, 60s, prior century. Well, it got me to thinking how it'd be nice to hear a nice solid block of some newer music, something that was released this century. So before we get to that, I want to acknowledge a couple of birthdays this week of some people who were very close to me and our family, who are new century people, each born in this current century, close to 20 years ago. And I want to dedicate this music to Shannon and Enzo. And you know who you are, you know your own ages, and I'm happy that you joined us this century. So without further ado, wouldn't it be nice to hear something new?

That was The War on Drugs with Who's That? That's the name of their latest single, which was just released last week. Don't even know if it's from a forthcoming album. The War on Drugs has been putting out records for the past 15, 16 years, perhaps. I know I said this was going to be a show. The first part of the show would be all new music. It is all new music. These are all bands that formed and began to produce and release music in this current century that we occupy. But the War on Drugs, they're veterans at this point, and they have four to five records out and a couple of live albums, and they are a favorite. And Adam Grandisile is the band leader of that band. He's the primary creative force, I guess you'd say, singer, songwriter, collaborating with his bandmates, but lead guitar player. And he is very good at that, very good at what he does. He knows how to make that guitar really a featured part of the song without taking it over. It's not obnoxious, it's not gratuitous, but it's always very musical and powerful. And so that was The War on Drugs. And before that, we heard Craig Finn with his song Bethany off of his record Always Been, which came out last year in 2025. Which was, if you heard any similarities between Bethany and what we just heard, that would be because Adam Grandisile was the producer of Craig Finn's record Always Been and played on that song Bethany. And you heard a really nice guitar solo breakthrough towards the latter half of that song, which, you know, a great touch. Craig Finn is a... he's been around for a while, and his band, his main band, The Hold Steady, which he plays in and sings in, so to speak. He breaks away every now and again and put out a really nice solo record. I have a couple of them. They're all great. Before that, we heard from Queens of the Stone Age with a brand new single from them, which is off of their forthcoming record called Perfect with I don't know how you'd qualify that as a qualifier of the English language, noun, verb. Perfect, is it past perfect? Is it just perfect? Perfect. I'm gonna stop saying that. The single was called Easy Street, and the Queens of the Stone Age. Actually, they began making music towards the end of the 20th century, the late 90s. And they're still making music, and at this point, they are they're a veteran band, and they're looked up to by a lot of younger bands. But I remember them when they were brand new, and loved them, still have a love for them, and looking forward to this new record. It's going to be something different, I think, that they've been doing for a while, which hasn't always struck a chord with me, but always interested to hear what they're doing, and I think this is going to be something I'll pay more attention to. And we began this evening with Divine Fits and their song Would That Not Be Nice off of their record called A Thing Called Divine Fits. And that was released in 2012. And Divine Fits is a side project of a few people from a few different bands from this current century. Spoon, Britt Daniel, and a bandmate of his from Spoon. Collaborated with Dan Bochner from a couple of bands, Wolf Parade and Handsome Furs, and then a guy named Sam Brown from New Bomb Turks, which is an old, well, at this point, older punk band, new wave band from 1990s. Anyways, moving along with our new music night, as it were, let's hear from a band that is, at this point, they're growing a little more mature. They have been... around for the last decade plus. They're in their adolescent years. We haven't heard much from them lately, but they just put out a new record, Alabama Shakes. This is called Another Life.

That was Japanese Breakfast with "The Body Is a Blade." That song comes off of their album "Soft Sounds from Another Planet," which came out in 2017. Japanese Breakfast is a pretty young band, despite the fact that they've got a 9-year-old record there, of course. But they've gained a lot of traction, and they've got, I think, 4 records out total. Saw them a few years ago, was introduced to them, and have seen them live and listened to a lot of their recorded music, and they've become a steady favorite. They put out a new record last year, Melancholy Songs forgive my stumbling here. Their record last year for Melancholy Brunettes and Sad Women. We did not hear anything from that tonight, but we did play something from that a few months ago. Michelle Zauner is the creative force behind that record, or behind that band, and she duetted with Jeff Bridges, of all people, when we heard that song. We heard that song, title's eluding me. I'm digging a deep hole here for myself and keeping everyone on the line. Men in Bars was the name of that song that we played a few months ago. We just heard The Body Is a Blade from an entirely different record that I just announced as Soft Sounds from Another Planet. So that was Japanese Breakfast. Before that, we heard from Tunde Adebimpe, and he gave us 7 Pin Stack, and that comes off of his record The Black Bolts, which was released last year in 2025. Tunde Adebimpe is the lead singer of a band called TV on the Radio, who have been around for quite some time, but they've been dormant for quite a while. And he put out a solo record last year, and I like it a lot. And another band that's been dormant, as I mentioned, is Alabama Shakes. It's been roughly 9 years since their last album release, and they just came out this year with maybe 11 years, forgive me, 11 years. And they just put out a record called I Must Be Dreaming, and we heard Another Life from that record, and that sounds good. I haven't listened to the whole thing yet, but I like the production of that song, and I like that Neil Young Cinnamon Girl solo, at least the start of it. It begins that way. So you're listening to Keeping It Together. We're trying to keep it together here tonight, Monday night, at WRFZ 106.3 FM, streaming on rosterfreeradio.com. I am your host, Doug Buckley, a.k.a. DJ Tactical Pause, and I should use my moniker a little bit more judiciously so to keep myself from stumbling and bumbling. And we've been listening to a lot of music from this current century, but we're going to go back now because last week, some great friends of mine they didn't have to talk me too hard into it. They suggested I join them. They were going to go see a band, a very legendary band with a great pedigree. They've got a great reputation and a pretty key detail in terms of where they stand in the pantheon of rock and roll for a couple different reasons. But last week we went to go see Vanilla Fudge. And they were great. And so we're going to hear something off of their first record. And here we go.

All right, that was Easy Lover by Philip Bailey. 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I am your host, DJ Tactical Pause, and I thought of this song last week, and I hadn't heard it in probably since the decade it was released, and it's strikes a lot differently now, and I really enjoyed it, so I wanted to include it in tonight's listing. Philip Bailey and Phil, joined by Phil Collins, of course. Easy Lover from Philip Bailey's record Chinese Wall, released in 1984, produced by Phil Collins, written in one night by those two and bass player Nathan East and Philip Doran Bailey. That is Philip Bailey. And according to Wikipedia, they needed one more song, and they decided to just jam one night, and they put that together, and that's the only song I remember from that album. Of course, it was huge on MTV, and listening to it again with fresher ears, not having heard it in so long, it rocks. Phil Collins, of course, we know what kind of drummer he is, and Daryl Sturmer is the name of the guy who played guitar on that song, and Daryl Sturmer was a touring member of Genesis at the time, and was a jazz player, so he's got cred. Before that, of course, we had a twofer from Earth, Wind, and Fire. Right before Philip Bailey, we played Fan the Fire from Earth, Wind, and Fire's first album, Earth, Wind, and Fire, that came out in 1971. That goes out to our favorite listeners down in Palm Bay, Florida. And, of course, we're in the midst of the month of September, and we haven't acknowledged it by playing September yet by Earth, Wind, and Fire. So did that tonight, despite the fact they sing about the 21st of September, which is next Monday. But we got to start a little early. We'll just play some dance music next week so we can dance on the 21st of September. And we began this whole little block with Vanilla Fudge and their suite of songs. Centered around or anchored by You Keep Me Hanging On, which is a cover of theirs, or a cover that they played and recorded based on the Supreme song. And the bookends were some psychedelic titles that go along with the psychedelia of those notes. Saw them last week. Those guys are floating around 80 years, each of them, and they sounded great, and they look good. And they were 20 years old, the bulk of them, or younger, when they recorded that song we heard. And they sound like they're mature men in their mid-30s or more with soulful voices, and they were barely out of their teens, which I thought was impressive when I read that. Anyways, saw another show this weekend. It wasn't just Vanilla Fudge last week. We saw John Spencer at the Bug Jar on Saturday night, and he is never to be missed. If you missed him this time around, sorry to hear that. Next time he's in town, go see him. He's one of the hardest working men in show business, hardest working people in show business, a true professional, a true original. And we'll hear from him in a minute, because on Saturday night, Rochester's own Harmonica Lewinsky opened the show and entertained us with their originality and their grooves and their rockin' approach to what they do. And I recommend seeing them when you can. They are Rochester's own, and they play out from time to time. So you're going to have to pay attention and see when they're playing next. But let's hear from them. They did not play this the other night, but it's a song I heard last week before I saw them. And one of the play it tonight. This is Lucky Strike, Harmonica Lewinsky.

John Spencer says, come on. He's singing there about love and kinship and humanity with passion and fierceness. And he was joined by Spider Bowman, Kendall Wynn, and Deke Dickerson. And that was a single that he put out last year with that group. And, of course, ahead of time, we heard from Harmonica Lewinsky and Lucky Strike from their record Super Hot. Going back to the 80s once more. Those are a couple of tunes from this current century. We're going back to the 80s to hear from the Smithereens and one of the greatest songs put out in the 80s, mentioning Bill Wyman. And keep your ears out for Charlie Watts following close behind.

That was Geese with 3D Country. Before that, we heard John Hiatt with Slow Turning. And at the start of those, at the start of that set, we heard the Smithereens with Behind the Wall of Sleep. Behind the Wall of Sleep comes off of Especially for You, came out in 1986. There's a great mention of Bill Wyman in that song, which is why we heard from John Hiatt, the other John, immediately following with Slow Turning from his record Slow Turning in 1988, where he's singing about his kids banging in the backseat of the car like they're Charlie Watts. And then Geese to continue a bit of the country flavor that John Hiatt gave us with 3D Country. Geese is a relatively young band, or a few years old, putting out records since earlier this decade. I think their record came out, well, their first major label record came out in 2021. That band is fronted by a guy named Cameron Winter, who is only 24 years of age at this point, which means he was 21 when he sang that song, 3D Country. He sings, he sounds well beyond his years. Anyways, this about wraps it up for Keeping It Together tonight. Thank you for joining me, a.k.a. Doug Buckley. Me, a.k.a. Doug Buckley, also known as DJ Tactical Pause. 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That's where you can keep it together every Monday night at 9 p.m. We'll close things out tonight with a new century country tune. This comes to us by way of Stephen Malkmus and the Jicks. This song called Refute came off of their record Sparkle Hard, which was released in 2018, and he shares the mic here and does this country, new country duet with none other than Kim Gordon, who was born here, right here in Rochester, New York, the year she was born, 1951, I believe. Keep it together this week. See you next.

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2: 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Oh, wow.
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1: Well, so begins the task, Jingo. For what it's worth, I think you should turn back the pages on the Shades of Time before you up and change partners. See, you're just suffering from the rock and roll crazies. So sit yourself down. Save for a little Cuban bluegrass. It's so nice to be stoned, isn't it? Now, I want you to sing the Ballad of Big Balls real loud, and then find the Cost of Freedom and tell me what time is.

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1: Ugh, I hate this game and everyone who plays it!
2: 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It's against golf etiquette to put a divot in the green.
1: What does golf etiquette say about me jamming this club into your mouth?
2: It's frowned upon. 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
1: Talking about them dang old changes, man. 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
1: Yeah, man, I had the same dang old thing Luke Jr.'s mom, man, and hot and cold, wound up to stab me with a dang old protractor, man.
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1: Crunchies and hempies, earth mothers, vegans, hyper vegans. We're all here.
2: And we're celebrating the music of Stephen Arthur Stills this hour.
3: From his days with Buffalo Springfield, Crosby, Stills, Nash & Young, Manassas, and Judy Collins.
2: And that version of And So Begins the Task is from the album Stills and Collins did together called Everybody Knows.
3: We heard the San Francisco band It's a Beautiful Day at the top of the hour. Time Is came from their debut album in 69.
2: And Stephen Stills also did Turn Back the Pages from his self-titled solo album Stills.
3: Co-credited to guitarist Donnie Dacus, he and Stills both played acoustic guitars on that one.
2: As both a solo act and a member of three successful bands, Stills has combined record sales of over 35 million albums.
3: He was included in Rolling Stone's list of the 100 greatest guitarists of all time.
2: It all started with the birth of the band Buffalo Springfield, to which Michael Brewer was a witness.
3: Yeah, he lived next door to him, and when he was a guest here on the Flower Power Hour, he told us all about it.
4: There was a band at Barry Friedman's house, and Barry lived next door to me. Crashed at his place in rehearsing, and if they weren't next door, they were in our house. And it was the Buffalo Springfield.
5: Oh, wow.
4: And in fact, I'm arguably the first person outside of the band to hear For What It's Worth when Stephen played it for me in my living room on my guitar before they even recorded it. And one night, Barry Friedman and Neil Young came in and said, "Hey, man, look what we just stole off that thing parked in front of your house. We're going to name the band this." And they held up a big iron plaque that said Buffalo Springfield.
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Thanks to everyone who's been watching this week, especially the hungry, hungry hypocrite in the White House. 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
1: 3, 2, 1, blast off. Go, baby, go. Oh, shake it up, baby. And twist and shout and work it on out. This is the Underground. The Armin Shawbrook Spins Vinyl Radio Show. With me, and Eric Shawbrook. And Eric Pinellas on the mixing board. Hey, dang it. The first cut is I Am the Walrus. A Beatles song performed by the Octopus from UK in 1971. For everybody aboard Captain Armand's psychedelic musical spaceship. Oh, please strap yourself in. We are about to soar through the galaxies, out to Grooveville. You can bet your Mickey Mouse Club colored tin lunchbox on that bunky. Hey, quit leaning on my shiny yellow submarine. I am the Walrus.
2: We're gonna finish up our first set with a number by the Beatles. This one is a song taken from Magical Mystery Tour. This one's a song called I Am the Walrus.

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Hear Me Calling, an unreleased soul 45 by James Hunter with Doris Troy. 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

always be cool to all bands and musicians, because they always give us their all. Dig it. Next. Oh, Sugar Baby. Sugar Baby. Rhapsody in Purple. Cool R&B jazz unreleased sax instrumental by Eddie Chamblee for all our friends and listeners down at the Python Jazz Club and the Music Room. Oh, sweet baby. Oh, mellow out easy baby like purple haze.

Hey, it's party time. What is love? Cool dance soul mix by Hadaway. For everyone tuning in from Chicago Town, L.A., and Florida Town, and for all our friends down at Hobo's Alley Club on Monroe and Sarah's Garden on Joseph. Oh, shake that stuff, baby doll, and dance and dance and dance, little sweet bird.

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Wrong Number. Cool Sound by The Cure off the Galore album in 1997. For all our friends and listeners cruising on your Captain Armand's Juicy Fruit Cosmic Airwaves down at RIT, U of R, St. John Fisher, Nazareth, the Finger Lakes, Brockport, East and West Arunda quite high, Greece, Webster, Geneva, Canandaigua, John Wesley, Charlotte, Franklin, Tech, Fairport, Rush Henrietta, Mercy, Aquinas, East High, McQuaid, Ithaca, Brighton, Honey Eye, Leroy, Macedon, Marshall, Mendon, the Eastman, Hochsteins, MCC, the House of Guitar School of Music, Bristol, Hornell, and Pittsford. We love you, baby! If we-

got to get you into my life. A cool Beatles song performed by UK's Cliff Bennett and the Rebel Rousers in 1966 on Parlophone 45 single for all our friends and listeners in UK town and for everybody down at Sergeant Pepper's and Maxwell's Silver Hammer. Oh, baby, please get a ticket to ride. Oh, I love her three times. Oh, I feel great. I hope you do, too. Next, No Heart at All. Cool Blues by Shamika Copeland in 2020. For all our friends and listeners down at the Juke Joints, have too much fun, but be careful. Don't walk on the dark evil side. The devil will steal your soul.

I wondered what was wrong. I couldn't win your affection. Every time I got close, I got a chilly reception. Thought you were bashful, a little shy. Couldn't warm you up.

Before the next teardrop falls, cool soul blues mix, 45 single by Big John Hamilton in the 60s. For all our friends and listeners down at the Underground in Boston, the Penthouse in Seattle, Pike's Opera House in Cincinnati, Ohio, the Warehouse in New Orleans. Oh, baby, it's about how much I love you, you sweet thing. Don't drink and drive. It's a deadly combination. 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
1: Every Girl Gets One by Crazy Jerry from New York City in 1973 off the Brown Acid compilation, The 11th Trip. For all our friends down at the Love Inn in San Fran wearing flowers in their hair, in the Peace Sit-In in Washington Square. Oh, my flower child is such a gift of love and nature. Next up, Sweet Stuff. 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For Sugar Baby that really loves those blues. Crazy Baby's got me shaking.

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Oh, rock it, Santa Claus, and roll it, Miss Santa Baby, and dance and dance and dance all around the Christmas tree. Oh, jingle all the way, baby doll, and shake and shake it.

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Oh, baby doll really loves her rockin' Christmas tree. Rockabilly rock!

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1: Oh, baby, next. 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Cool Live Back Porch Blues by Michael Lowery on June 16, 2001. For all the blues CD and album collectors out there in bluesy radio wonderland. Oh, baby's just so hot to trot. And then some, you sweet thing. Oh, let me love you, baby.

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Together, we can make it a much better world through peace, love, and music, music, music. Next up, my loving, living doll. I'll never stop loving you. 60s cool Northern soul song. Previously unreleased until 1991 on Stax Records by Carla Thomas. For all our friends and listeners across the country and around the world cruising on your Captain Armin in his spacey space cruise, green and red sparkle, cosmic airwaves, dropping from a psychedelic musical spaceship, hovering just over the Milky Way. Dropping down peace, love, and music. We are soaring through the Christmas heavens. Ho, ho!

Miss Jamaica, early reggae ska by the teenager Jimmy Cliff in the 60s, one of his earliest hits, about the honor of the Jamaican Islands entering into their first Miss World competition. Hey, let's party!

Zydeco Bugaloo. Cool, happy Zydeco music by Furnace Aronox for sweet baby Jane, who lives down the lane. She drives me insane. She drives him insane when she calls out his name. Oh, it's the name of the game. Oh, sweet Jane.

Oh, wee! Rare doo-wop, 45 single by the 50s group, The Searchers, featuring Bobby Day in 1958. For everyone grooving on Captain Armand's silver and blue sparkle cosmic airwaves, down at the Big Nasty in Old Chicago Town, in the Sam Houston Hall in Texas Town, and on Memory Lane at the Spaceland on Silver Lake Boulevard in L.A. Town. Oh, you got some sweet-looking women in L.A. Town, but we do too here in Rochester and upstate New York. Oh, shake that thing and dance like she's too hot to handle.

A 1965 version by UK's Lee Curtis and the All-Stars for all our friends and listeners down in London Town, and for everybody down at the Electric Circus, the Half Note Club, the Ritz in New York Town. Oh, Baby Dolls really got me going now. Oh, baby, smother me with love, sugar. Half guitar, we'll travel, right, Paladin?

Come Together, Psychedelic Beatles Song, performed by Jason Krest in 1968 for Sweet Lover Child with the Dancing Eyes, Baby, You're Too Much, and Then Some. Hey, dig it, doll face. Up next, things that make you go, Cool Dance Soul by the CNC Music Factory with Freedom Williams for the sweet she-devil wearing the black netted, long-legged stockings, dancing up a storm and shaking that booty. She's got all the boys out there howling at the moon. Howl!

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1: go.
0: Very, very rare Rolling Stones, very live cut. I'm All Right for Sweet Sister, wearing the powder blue short shorts. She's like the cat's meow. Meow. 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

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And we're spinning records like a top with a cool music, baby. It never stops. The greatest songs you have never heard. We have gone over 4 years without repeating a song by the same artist. Hey, man, spread the wire. Next, Cool Daddy-O, Walking Home. Cool instrumental blues R&B sax by Eddie Chambly. For all the cool honkers and the bar walkers and all the hip cat joints around the world on Earth, the third planet from the sun. Man, I dig that horn!

Next up, Daddy, Daddy, Dynaflow, cool jazz, R&B sax instrumental by the cat they call Wild Bill Moore. Man, he and his harm is in deep. Dig it. This'll juice you up.

always show respect to females of all ages. Women are God's special children, and they make the whole world go around and around and around. May God bless all females. The House of Guitars says, thanks for listening to the show. If it's music, baby, we got it. The Great House of Guitars at 645 Titus Avenue, Rochester, New York. 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Next up, Sugar Ree, Day Tripper, a cool Beatles song performed by UK's Don Farden, a 7-inch 45 single released in 1967, all for that girl that just can't help it, 'cause she's so in love with you.

Hey, Bulldog, Beatles song performed by the UK band The Gods on a 7-inch 45 single in 1969. For everyone out there taking a walk, enjoying the cool air and nature, feeling good and clearing your head with the northern breeze, out walking with your radio on, baby. A-hut, a-hut, I feel goofy. A-hut, a-hut, golly, I'm on. What time is it? It's 10-2, Goofy. Golly, Armand, 10 to what? 10 to your own business, Goofy. Golly, Armand, you got my head a-spinning.

Let Me Be Your Man. Cool Zydeco by Joe Walker for Sweet Cajun Baby. Oh, hold me through the night. Give me a little peace and quiet from the war raging outside, like shelter from the storm.

0: Hey, do it, to it. Rock and funky R&B by Little Richard in 1972 for all our friends and record collectors that love to look for long-lost music treasures down at the House of Guitars album and CD bins. 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
1: Now meet Liza Strike and Brian Henderson of the Soulmates. Brian, the members of your rather large group don't all come from the same part of the world, do they?
2: Well, there are two of us from Trinidad, one is from Bombay, and the rest are English, you know.
1: Right, one of them being Liza Strike, right?
3: Well, I'm from Plymouth in the West Country, but Brian forgot to mention the other soulmate, Larry. The three singers are called Soulmates. It's from Grenada, and our backing group is the Jet Set, in fact.
1: Uh-huh. How would you describe the sort of basis, roots of your music, Liza?
3: Well, I think Brian and Ralph have brought their own rhythms with them.
1: Yeah.
3: And Brian likes to experiment with rhythms, and we base our music on this. And then we have sort of soul singing, so we call our music, in fact, rhythm and soul.
1: Uh-huh. Brings us to the fact you have recorded some of this music. And what's the number on your latest one?
2: Well, the A side is Bring Your Love Back Home.
1: Is this one of your own numbers?
2: Yes.
1: Okay, well, maybe we could hear it now, could we?
2: Certainly.
1: Thank you.

Bring your love back home. Live British broadcast by the Soulmates in March of 1966 for all our friends and listeners down in Detroit town and up in Canada way. Oh, we love you, baby doll. It's all you, baby, and then some. I just got to walk by your side till the end of time, hand in hand. Hey, dig it. Next up, my girl Lollipop, live vintage ska band, The Bad Manners, with singer Buster Bloodvessel and his nutty ska boys. Baby, oh, you're sweeter than a handful of rainbow-colored lollipops. Like, wow, baby, wow. And then some.

0: You may have noticed that I am a little fatter than the average person.
1: Ow, ow. I hear the sirens are calling me. Hey, boys! It looks like our ride is here. Here comes Little Boy and Fat Man. Bye-bye, Armin Showboat! Bye-bye, baby, goodbye! This is your Captain Armin and my spacey space crew with our musical, magical spaceship docked here at the Great House of Guitars. Give us a little radio feedback, radio feedback, radio feedback! 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
2: Well, so begins the task, Jingo. For what it's worth, I think you should turn back the pages on the Shades of Time before you up and change partners. See, you're just suffering from the rock and roll crazies. So sit yourself down. Save for a little Cuban bluegrass. It's so nice to be stoned, isn't it? Now, I want you to sing the Ballad of Big Balls real loud, and then find the Cost of Freedom and tell me what time is.

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1: I hate this game and everyone who plays it.
2: Peggy, what are you doing? It's against golf etiquette to put a divot in the green.
3: What does golf etiquette say about me jamming this club into your mouth?
2: It's frowned upon. 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
1: Talking about them dang changes, man. 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
1: Yeah, man, I had the same dang old thing Luke Jr.'s mom, man. 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
1: Crunchies and hempies, earth mothers, vegans, hyper vegans. We're all here.
2: And we're celebrating the music of Stephen Arthur Stills this hour.
3: From his days with Buffalo Springfield, Crosby, Stills, Nash & Young, Manassas, and Judy Collins.
2: And that version of And So Begins the Task is from the album Stills and Collins did together called Everybody Knows.
3: We heard the San Francisco band It's a Beautiful Day at the top of the hour. Time Is came from their debut album in 69.
2: And Stephen Stills also did Turn Back the Pages from his self-titled solo album, Stills.
3: Co-credited to guitarist Donnie Dacus, he and Stills both played acoustic guitars on that one.
2: As both a solo act and a member of three successful bands, Stills has combined record sales of over 35 million albums.
3: He was included in Rolling Stone's list of the 100 greatest guitarists of all time.
2: It all started with the birth of the band Buffalo Springfield, to which Michael Brewer was a witness.
3: Yeah, he lived next door to him, and when he was a guest here on the Flower Power Hour, he told us all about it.
4: There was a band at Barry Friedman's house, and Barry lived next door to me. Crashed at his place and rehearsing, and if they weren't next door, they were in our house. And it was the Buffalo Springfield.
5: Oh, wow.
4: And in fact, I'm arguably the first person outside of the band to hear For What It's Worth when Stephen played it for me in my living room on my guitar before they even recorded it. And one night, Barry Friedman and Neil Young came in and said, "Hey, man, look what we just stole off that thing parked in front of your house. We're going to name the band this." And they held up a big iron plaque that said Buffalo Springfield.
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3: This

Thanks to everyone who's been watching this week, especially the hungry, hungry hypocrite in the White House. Kind of weird to think he spent more nights with me this week than Melania.

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1: 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We have it, too.
2: Well, it certainly hasn't changed you ladies much.
1: Shug, women adjust to menopause in different ways. I got some herbal remedies to help with the symptoms, if you know what I mean.
2: I do not.
0: She's talking about marijuana, OB.
2: That's a federal offense.
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1: I'm not here for me, I'm here for my wife.
2: Menopause. We have several different strains for that. Are you looking for something for hot flashes, night sweats, insomnia?
1: All of the above and below.
2: This strain right here, great for sleeping trouble.
1: You're the expert.
2: Will that be cash or credit?
1: Cash.

0: Yes, it is. Now, this one's called Ganja Said Knock You Out, and it's good for insomnia. And this one helps with hot flashes. It's called Elmer Bud. And these gummies are supposed to help with joint pain.
1: Oh, my goodness. Hank Hill, you bought drugs for me?
0: And transported them across state lines, like some kind of mule.
1: All to help with my menopause.
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1: 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Jim Messina, Neil Young, Richie Furay, and the guy we're saluting this hour, Stephen Stills.
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1: I haven't sat behind a desk on TV in almost 30 years, and a lot has changed since the 90s. Well, back then, there was a war in the Middle East. Climate change was ravaging our planet. We had a president who was embroiled in scandals. But today, everything is so chill.
2: Yeah, man.

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4: 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Also, Sit Yourself Down from Stephen's debut album.
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1: Oh, Johnny boy, it's Rosie, Rosie calling from Hollywood, the Jimmy Kimmel Show. Drop that Big Mac that we all know you're holding, because, my dear, I worry for you so. Poor Donnie boy, your poles are falling. Your reflecting pool is green as Mountain Dew. Your wig's a mess, your ballroom is appalling. And with the ran, you bit off more than you can chew. Measles are back, inflation is a swelling. You post all night, you're sleeping while you work. And what's with all this useless crap you're selling? Hey, sweetie pie, you're driving us all berserk. But there's a way to end this drama. It's time to use that stable genius brain, since we all know you'll never be Obama. Resign and make this country great again.
2: Say goodnight, Mojo. Good girl.

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13: 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I was riding on the Mayflower when I thought I spied some men.
14: 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Wait a minute now. Okay, take two.

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2: 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I think 12 might suit you better. I don't understand you, darling. Most girls your age are thrilled to death when it comes time to pick a pattern. You haven't even looked at the ones the Bureau sent over. Oh, I looked at them. I remember how excited I was before I was done. I finally chose number

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1: When you become again as a child and simply forget all that you ever were told and contemplate what is, all these ghosts go away. 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
1: Yeah, one of the things this world definitely needs more is love.
2: That's the Mark Almond Band with One Way Sunday.
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2: Bob Dylan kicked the hour off with his 115th Dream.
3: 6 minutes and 31 seconds of biting satire from his LP, Bringing It All Back Home.
2: It opens with Dylan starting to play the acoustic guitar and singing the first lines alone.
3: But then he and producer Tom Wilson just burst out laughing because the band missed their cue to come in.
4: What?
2: And we heard Bob Seger in the middle, I Feel Like a Number.
3: First released on Seger's 1978 album Stranger in Town.
2: And if you do feel like a number, we've got good news, because we're rolling numbers all hour long.
5: Yeah, man, we'll stay out of time.
3: Rolling numbers usually refers to smoking weed, but a number, of course, is defined as a mathematical object used to count, measure, and label quantities.
4: What?
2: And just around the audio bend, we've got these numbers. 2...

0: interrupt this cartoon for a special report.
1: Every state where weed is legal, the cops still have to test negative for THC, which I think is wrong. I think they should test positive. And stoned cops, I think that'd solve some problems. Imagine that. He'd be like, freeze! Oh, I dropped my gun. It's crazy slippery. My hands have been eating Funyuns in the squad car. Anyway, will you hand me my gun? Come on, dude. You're closer to it.

0: Now we return you to Act 3 of...
1: I don't want to be transformed. I want to stay ugly. Is that good, being like everybody? I mean, isn't that the same as being nobody?
2: You understand, of course, that transformation has become a normal part of growing up. It's a sign of maturity.
1: What, being like everyone else?
2: Your social adaptability is good. Your powers of reasoning quite normal.
1: Then why can't I make up my own mind? Why can't I? Why are you going to force me to do something that I don't want to do? You can't make me do it, can you? Nobody can make me do it.

0: want the transformation, I wouldn't have to have it, would I?
1: Don't worry, darling. You're just nervous.
0: What you need is a glass of instant smile.
2: Yeah, man, I can dig that.

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3: 40,000 Headmen, that was on Traffic's self-titled second LP, written by Winwood and Capaldi.
4: A whole lot of folks have recorded The Seventh Son, but we heard it by the guy who wrote it, Willie Dixon.
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4: But these days, like most folks, we mainly use the pipe.
3: Whatever it takes to get the proverbial one took over the line, which reminds me of the time we had the late Michael Brewer here on our show.
4: Yeah, and you asked him about that song.
3: Is it true you started writing that backstage as kind of a joke before one of your shows?
7: That's very true. I mentioned the Vanguard Coffee House. We were playing there for the millionth time.
3: Yeah.
7: And we were getting ready to go on for our last set of the evening, and a friend stopped by with some really good Lebanese hash. And we stepped out back and took a few drags. Came back in and tuned it up in the dressing room. Tom said, man, I'm one toke over the line. I just cracked up. That was hilarious. And just off the top of my head started singing, one toke over the line. And the next day we got together, and in about an hour we turned it into a song.
3: And a big one, yeah.
7: We didn't even take it seriously.
3: Really?
7: We literally were writing it just to make our friends laugh, you know, and entertain ourselves. We hadn't even considered recording it. First time we played Carnegie Hall, we went over really well, had several encores, and we basically ran out of songs, so we decided to do one toke. And the president of the record company was there, and he came backstage and said, oh, man, you got to record that. You got to add that to the album. We were working on our Tarkio album at the time. So we did. And next thing we know, they released it as a single, and it went shooting up the charts, and we were in big trouble. Made Nixon's enemies list. One.

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1: Crunchies and hempies, earth mothers, vegans, hyper vegans. We're all here.
2: I'll never change my mind. I've thought about it and I know I never will.
3: Why?
2: Have you ever read Shakespeare or Keats or Shelley? Aristotle, Socrates, Dostoevsky? Did you know that Dostoevsky was an epileptic? He was ugly, he was deformed, but he wrote about beauty, about real beauty.
3: Meredith, I must warn you, is this kind of subversive?
2: These men wrote about life and about the dignity of the individual human spirit and about love.
3: This is enough.
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1: We spent 6 days on the road with Taj Mahal, and the Stones took us 2,000 light years from home.
3: It's all about numbers this hour. Some folks take numbers very seriously. Were you ever into numerology, baby?
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3: By Aphrodite's Child, preceded by the song Loud, Loud, Loud.
1: First, a few words of wisdom from the song.
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4: 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Peace.
5: The day the walls of the cities will crumble away, uncovering our naked souls. 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

0: Last night, before I went to sleep, I remembered something that Father said. 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
2: I'm Dr. Anthony Lizerwitz, and this is Climate Connections. As the climate warms, the biggest little city in the world, Reno, Nevada, is experiencing some of the biggest changes. Last fall, temperatures in Reno did not dip below freezing until November 19th. It was the city's latest fall freeze on record. And scientists from the nonprofit Climate Central have found that Reno's first fall freeze of the season is now happening 41 days later on average than it did in 1970. Among the more than 200 U.S. cities they analyzed, that's the longest delay.
3: And so it is a pattern.
2: Baker Perry, Nevada state climatologist, says the shift is driven by both global warming and rapid development as Reno's population booms and the city grows.
3: As Reno and other areas have grown and developed, we've seen an increase in surfaces that are made up of concrete, asphalt.
2: These surfaces absorb heat from the sun, making the city hotter than surrounding areas. Perry says data from Winnemucca and Boca Reservoir, two nearby areas that are more rural, show a fall freeze delay of about 2 weeks. That's significant, but much less than what Reno is experiencing. So people are contributing to Reno's warming climate in more ways than one. Climate Connections is produced by the Yale Center for Environmental Communication. To learn more about climate change, visit climateconnections.org.
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1: 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Well, Sonny's thing is to walk on gilded splinters like a peace frog at Danny's All-Star Joint on Blue Sunday. But as for me, I look into the future and sing a song for America. It's the song of a lifetime, and it's pure and easy. And I sing it anytime I'm feeling that way.

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2: The Mark Almond Band asking the musical question, what am I living for?
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0: Bulletin. 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
1: What if I told you that by simply applying my theories of positivity and corrective thinking, that the meek could inherit the will to do whatever they wanted in their wildest dreams?
2: Some people think they jive me, but I know they must be crazy. 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Je suis a grand zombie, my yellow belt of Charizard. 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Walk on pins and needles, see what they can do.

cars and in my chalice. 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

0: You've got the Make Love, Not War show, the Flower Power Hour, and a cup of gumbo there from Dr. John called Walk on Gilded Splinters.
1: Also The Doors, Peace Frog and Blue Sunday, and an awesome tune from our featured artist this hour, Journey, Looking to the Future. 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
0: But then they got terrible suggestions like Rumpled Foreskin and the Mound Pounders.
2: Isn't that a lovely name?
0: 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You out there, Toby? Congrats.
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5: Well, ladies and gentlemen, it's still warm here in New Orleans. It's very warm in Southern California. It's warm so many other places across the United States, but it's a crypto winter. And at least the United Kingdom, that's where this week the leader of the third, or maybe the fourth party in Britain's parliamentary system, gentleman by the name of Nigel Farage, not Fromage, announced that he had received, his party had received two gifts, each of 36 million pounds, that's more than that in dollars, from two gentlemen, each of whom was described in the British press as a crypto billionaire. Now, just let's just run the clock back a little bit. Crypto claims to be a currency, that is independent of any nation's treasury system, and that you exchange with other people for apparently or presumably stuff of equal value, you know, like illegal narcotics. But that raises the question, where is the value coming for guys who own the currency to have 36 million pounds just sitting around waiting to be donated to their favorite political guy? How where's that money coming from, if not from the users of this magical currency? I think the only thing that's currency about it is it's happening now. Hello, welcome to the show.

I mean, if we're exchanging things of equal value, where's the profit? I'm still thinking about that, obviously. From New Orleans, Louisiana, I'm Harry Shearer. Yes, that one. Welcome you to this edition of the show. But I have here a story that has resonance of the two other places I've been broadcasting from this year, Santa Monica, California, and London, England. Santa Monica, California, in case you don't know, is this strange little city by the beach. And some years ago, they decided that the future of transportation was electric scooters, rentable from installations around town, that you could, when you were finished with your trip, leave them anywhere. Leave it anywhere. That was the kind of the, I don't know if it was actually the slogan. I think it said it on some part of the vehicle. Leave it anywhere. Well, you know what happened? People left them anywhere. Intersections, front yards. Even so, the climate in Southern California is pretty moderate. Because if it's raining a lot, I think the first insight of people who invented the internal combustion engine after they invented the horseless buggy was, let's put a roof on it. But still, not that many people riding these contraptions around Santa Monica these days. But they are, apparently, in London. London boroughs, those are parts of the city, have seized at least 3,000 e-bikes this year. That's according to the Guardian newspaper. Companies that rent them out face growing calls to stop bicycles littering streets and blocking pavements. Well, what do you know? Local authorities across the capital have seized 3,393 hazardously parked or abandoned e-bikes so far this year. That's more than 20% higher than the number seized during all of last year. Lime, the Santa Monica-based bike rental company, accounted for more than 2,000 of the seizures this year, according to figures provided by 19 reporting authorities under a Freedom of Information request. You had to free information to find this out. The rival bike company Forest ranked second, 978 seizures overall. Dockless e-bikes, that is to say, bikes that you can leave anywhere, have surged in popularity in recent years as a cheaper and greener alternative to other modes of transport, at least in London. One of 10 of the $1.5 million daily cycle journeys in London are made using dockless e-bikes, according to estimates by Transport for London. However, campaigners are calling on providers to do more to prevent buildups of their bikes on pavements and roads. Well, how are you going to do that if you can leave it anywhere? And if you can't leave it anywhere, you have to put it somewhere. And then they have to build a place. Hey, Santa Monica and London, can you guys get together and figure this out? Thank you so much. And now, news of AI. The week's news has been dominated to a certain extent. Can domination be to a certain... has been dominated by two comments, one by a former employee of Anthropic and one by a current employee of Anthropic, both saying, shh, this stuff could kill humanity. Basically saying the large language models that keep getting supposedly better every couple of months or so are learning to do bad stuff. There was the revelation that I think we had that on last week's program right here, didn't I? Yes, I did. That OpenAI had admitted that one of its experiments featured its latest AI getting out of its sandbox.
sandbox being a set of guardrails to keep it from connecting to the internet, among other things, and hacked another website, hacked a another outfit called Hugging Face. And that was followed by reports of two or three more such incidents this week where apparently AI chatbots, or LLMs more properly, were misbehaving in ways that, oh my God, who knew that would happen? Well, that has been followed by a series of responsive comments, some of them pointing out that OpenAI kind of left the sandbox a little bit open, didn't really enforce it as they should have to prevent the Hugging Face incident. Others pointing out, including our friend Gary Marcus, that there are serious issues here to be discussed that, at least at the moment, don't involve the extinction of humanity, but are still serious, involving the idea that maybe there should be some regulation. I'm imagining there's a thing called the government at this point that could regulate something like this for safety, for the protection of the public, since some folks, and I think Gary is among them, are suggesting that these dire predictions are interestingly timed. They're coming out just before both OpenAI and Anthropic are expecting to go public on the stock exchanges or exchange to sell their stock at supposedly sky-high prices, IPOs they're called, and the portents of supreme danger might just be a marketing ploy. Or it might not. To help give perspective on all of this, as I say, there have been commentaries all over the place this week from people who know or supposedly know something about how all this works. I decided to do maybe the obvious thing and ask AI about it. And while you're at it, AI, set it to music. Something kind of like music.

0: Okay, that clears that up. And now, ladies and gentlemen, news of the warm, won't you? I think you will.
1: Soft, listen to the warm. We can listen to the warm.
0: Okay, first of all, you know the problems, the Strait of Hormuz, caused by the little excursion. Problem in terms of getting stuff from one part of the world to the other. Then this week we learned that the Houthi rebels had

0: declared a nationwide emergency over El Nino. Sure, El Nino is pleased with that. It's a phenomenon developing over the Pacific Ocean, affecting worldwide weather patterns and pushing up global temperatures. Well, we've never had... Here's El Nino is expected to be the strongest since record-keeping began. You know, just 4 decades ago, but still, Panama's restrictions come even as use of the canal has risen. Shippers are seeking an alternative to the Strait of Hormuz and the Red Sea. That's according to the Japan Times. The Interoceanic Panama Canal, I guess that's its full name, it handles 5% of global maritime trade. It's already reduced the maximum number of ships allowed through it daily from 36 last month to 32 by mid-month. It operates using rainwater that collects in two reservoirs. Their levels have dropped due to the onset of El Nino. Without water, the locks that lift and lower ships at the start and end of their crossing can't function. Like a water thing. Not only there, dozens of glacial lakes have formed across northern India in the last 3 decades. Existing lakes have expanded rapidly, highlighting the need to monitor a landscape reshaped by, say it with me now, climate change. As the recovery operation continues in Nepal in the aftermath of their catastrophic flooding in late August, a recent satellite study reveals, according to Open Geosciences, reveals glacial lakes. Tom?
1: Glacial lakes.
0: Yeah, sounds scary when you say it. Are multiplying and expanding in the Himalayas as glacier ice melts. This raises concerns that more devastating floods will hit the region in the future. This is reported in a paper properly entitled Alarming Trends and published in a journal, Open Geosciences. The study used space-based observations. Thank you, Elon. Space-based observations from Landsat and Sentinel-2 satellites to map changes in 74 glacial lakes in the Alaknanda Basin, that's in the western Himalayas of India, as you know. Between 1994 and 2023, the results show just how quickly the landscape is changing. Melting glaciers are forming and feeding high-altitude lakes that can, under the right conditions, suddenly release large volumes of water. We call them floods. It's not just a case of existing lakes getting bigger. The author identified 57 new glacial lakes formed during the study period, bringing the total number of lakes in the basin to 131. 18 were larger than 100,000 square feet. Some individual lakes have grown particularly rapidly. Vasundhara Lake expanded by 261% between 1994 and 2023. Study also identified 27 glacial lakes showing notable growth, including one upstream of the important pilgrimage site of Badrinath. The author cites the very rapid growth of Vasundhara Lake as needing close attention. These lakes warrant continued monitoring and further assessment because changes in their size and stability could affect populated areas downstream. Glacial lake outburst floods, or GLOFs, happen when water held back by ice, rock, or sediment is suddenly released, and it carries water, mud, and debris with potentially destructive force. Doesn't sound like it's could be anything but destructive, but the recent disaster in Nepal was not itself a conventional GLOF, but it demonstrates the extraordinary consequences that sudden high mountain flood events can have on communities and infrastructure. Nepal's government says last month's floods caused widespread damage to houses, roads, bridges, and hydropower facilities. Quote, the recent flooding is a reminder of how important it is to continuously monitor high mountain environments where multiple hazards, including extreme rainfall, glacial lake expansion, slope instability, those hurt, and seismic activity can interact and potentially amplify downstream impacts, says the author of the study. So,

0: from Ireland, which I could reunite with Northern Ireland in like 24 hours. This is Golf's Favorite President with another edition of Truth Social Audio, brought to you by Trump Sausages. So tasty, even I don't know what's in them. This week we had maybe the most, and really if I'm honest, the most amazing midterm Republican convention, which was the first of its kind. And so many people said to me, how did you think of such a beautiful idea? And all it was is I just thought to myself, why is it we only have conventions during presidential election years? They're such a great way to attract attention away from the poisonous, treasonous fake news mob, and at the same time, make them cover us. And cover it they did. Fox News, which for some reason keeps trying to disconnect from Trump, had to cover the whole thing wall to gavel. My only regret is that we didn't have the great Hulk Hogan to speak at this event, but he was otherwise occupied being deceased. For me, the highlight of the event, and it was all highlights, but the best one was my unveiling the offer of a $5,000 Trump dividend to all adult Americans if the Republicans win both the House and the Senate in the upcoming midterms, which are coming up. But even that wasn't spectacular enough for some people. So today, I'm announcing something so amazing that if I wasn't reading it, I wouldn't believe I said it. Trump-dash.com. Online auctions all day up to election day. You bid the number of votes you and your family can cast for Republicans, and you win amazing prizes. Like this.
1: I got this mountain bike for 15 votes.
2: I got this portable computer and a 2-year service plan for just 22 votes.
3: I got these 3 suitcases for 4 votes with the signed promise of a possible 5th.
0: Trump-dash.com is easy. There's no better way to help your favorite president avoid the most humiliating defeat in human history. And of course, you'll need proof of American citizenship to participate. I'll see you on the campaign trail. And remember, I'm not only on the ballot, but thanks to the most up-to-date electronic implants, I'm in the ballot too. Stay loyal.
4: True Social Audio is also brought to you by Trump Aspirin. Nobody takes it just once. So long. Ladies and gentlemen, this is Le Show from New Orleans. Not Santa Monica, but Santa Monica is in my mind. On my mind this week, as you've already noticed, but for another reason as well, it has to do with news of the warm. It all smooshes together, really, when you have to do an hour on the radio. But the city of Santa Monica has been plagued in recent years by a decline in tourism. And so the city fathers and mothers, let's be fair, have come up with a couple of proposed solutions. One is to, both involve glorifying and returning popularity and returning patronage to the city's signature shopping district, the Third Street Promenade. Two measures have been considered and approved. The first is to, it's about a 3.5-4 block long pedestrian-only set of stores on both sides of the street. They used to be bookstores and restaurants and all sorts of other things. Ain't there no more, as we say down here. So the city wants to revive the district. Plan A, to allow alcohol beverages to be carried around on the street. You know, like on Bourbon Street. Except they forgot about the titty bars, which is the other. And the other plan to revivify the district is to construct 16 electronic billboards on the street. You know, those big ones. The ones that when they don't have an active advertising campaign on them, in L.A., are jet black. That'll attract tourists. And the another way they wanted to bring tourism back to Santa Monica, this involves News of the War, the initial Ocean Wave Festival is going to be held, a music festival, at the end of the month on the beach south of the Santa Monica Pier. It has been canceled. Storm, surf, and drainage runoff eroded large sections of the festival site. The beach can no longer safely support the festival's production and audience capacity. This stemmed from Hurricane Marie. I'm talking about the west coast of the United States. Yes, a hurricane, an eastern Pacific storm that reached Category 2 strength and sent a large south swell, not so swell really, into Southern California beaches around the beginning of this month. The same storm system caused coastal flooding and property damage all the way down to Long Beach, prompted local emergency declarations in Malibu and eroded beaches across the region, including a huge sinkhole right in the water in front of supposedly the home of actor. I said actor, Nicolas Cage. News of the Warm. Again. And again. And now some news of our friend AI. Yes, there's more news. With the release of Apple Watch Series 12, Apple has decided it's okay to capture people's conversations without their consent. This according to the British tech journal, The Register. The latest Apple Watch comes with audio intelligence. Yes, that's spelled out AI too. A set of AI audio processing capabilities tuned for the company's S11 chip. Its features include sound recognition, music recognition, live rewind, and Siri recap. Live rewind lets you instantly see the last 15 seconds of a conversation as text, says Apple. Siri Recap summarizes conversations throughout your day and produces high-level Apple intelligence-generated notes so you can stay present in the moment and catch up later. Live Rewind takes in an audio stream from the watch microphone, processes it in a secure exclave, and routes the data to the user's nearby iPhone, which runs a speech-to-text algorithm on the 15-second audio segment. The resulting text is saved. The audio is discarded. The wearer's watch emits an audible tone, even in silent mode, to alert those in the vicinity. What's that sound? Oh, it's my watch listening to you. And provides a visual cue for those able to see the face of the device. It's a watch. Nevertheless, bystanders alerted to the recording to the extent they recognize the meaning of that tone have not consented to being recorded, which is a legal requirement in 11 U.S. states. Apple characterizes its implementation of brief eavesdropping as respectful of personal privacy. It makes that claim in a section titled, How Live Rewind Respects Those Around You, citing the audible chime and visual on-screen animation. Siri also makes a written record summary of your conversations. And there's no audible signal because no raw audio is retained. No way to reconstruct the original audio from a Siri recap or share the raw audio with anyone. The implication is that Apple's non-consensual audio processing is less contemptuous of the public than what Meta has done with its AI glasses. Privacy advocates are still not impressed. Quote, our right to conversational privacy must include freedom from other people without our clear opt-in consent using technology to document what we're saying, says the litigation director of the Electronic Frontier Foundation. Otherwise, he continues, people will self-censor and conversation will lose its spontaneity and intimacy. So Electronic Frontier Foundation is disappointed Apple is releasing a new audio intelligence feature that reportedly can create a transcript or written summary of what people are saying in the vicinity of an Apple Watch. People don't really have a practical means to consent or decline recording. We suggest people should think twice before using this technology. I think twice isn't enough, me personally. Also, Anthropic says it has disrupted several potential plots this year by scientists who used its leading artificial intelligence models to conduct research that could have helped develop biological weapons. In a report describing misuses of its AI models, Anthropic said it could not determine whether the research served a legitimate or nefarious purpose, because valid biological inquiry, the kind that can lead to, you know, breakthroughs like vaccines, but don't tell Bobby, can also help engineer dangerous pathogens. In the face of that uncertainty, Anthropic said it erred on the side of caution because the consequences of missing malicious activity could be severe. According to the New York Times, Financial Times reports that Yemeni militants sought to use Anthropic's Claude AI model to develop guidance, control, and navigation software for its ballistic missiles. Who knew Yemen had ballistic missiles? In its intelligence threat report released this week, Anthropic did not name the Houthis, the group backed by Iran, but said it identified a cell of threat actors, I hope, and actresses too, based in northern Yemen, much of which is controlled by the Houthi rebels, running three weapons development programs. The study highlights the growing risks of advanced AI falling into the wrong hands as the technology allegedly continues to improve rapidly. The same Anthropic report suggested that scientists made multiple attempts to use Claude to research biological weapons. As we just said, the U.S. AI labs that are currently at the frontier of development face a constant struggle to ensure that unauthorized actors and actresses cannot use it to attack America and its allies. Anthropic said the Houthis used Claude, its latest LLM, large language model, to integrate an open source autopilot onto a phone class flight computer, writing the control and position estimation software, tuning the control settings, running a firmware build pipeline, and performing a flight simulation. Anthropic said its safeguards blocked many of their requests, but not all of them. Said the actors used a variety of tactics to evade the protective measures. They did this by hiding their goals and the products the software was meant for, and they split their work across multiple sessions, so no single session revealed their full intent. Sounds real sophisticated. When officials in Wyoming conducted a routine test on the water that was being discharged from a massive under-construction Meta data center, it was a shock to find it contained a rare and potentially hazardous bacterium. The wastewater flushed into sewers in Cheyenne. It was never destined for public drinking supply, but the presence of Caprivides guillardilbacterium in 800,000 gallons of water ejected by a contractor for the data center was still unnerving, according to The Guardian. Concerned that residents could be exposed to the bacteria if they inhaled evaporating droplets of the water used for irrigation, Cheyenne officials took until July before deciding to stop taking wastewater from Meta's contractor, a decision that is now being appealed. Meta, which is behind the 800 million, 960-acre artificial intelligence data center, said independent testing by its contractor, it's not as independent as I'd want, found no evidence of the bacterium and questioned the validity of the city's own tests. As generative AI makes it easier to create text, code, and media, it has also supercharged the creation of deepfakes. Those are the synthetic photos and videos that can be nearly indistinguishable from reality. I know the days of the six-fingered models are probably over, but still, influencers are some of the easiest people to impersonate, according to The Guardian, due to the sheer amount of videos and images they create that AI can learn from. Well, they could make less. No, they couldn't. The vulnerability represents a new workplace threat. Influencers aren't just competing for brand deals with other creators, but also fighting to preserve the credibility of their own likeness, the very asset, I said asset, that generates their income. Quote, their brand is their business, said a director of research at the Data and Society Research Institute, published a recent paper on the rise of AI impersonation scams. If their brand takes a hit, so does everything in their business life, continues the report. Again, we're talking about influencers, ladies and gentlemen. On social media, impersonation schemes run a large spectrum, from deep-faked Elon Musk promoting a fraudulent cryptocurrency to brands quietly scraping an influencer's image to manufacture ads. Global consumers may have lost as much as $3.7 billion due to deepfake scams this year alone, according to an investigation from Surfshark's research team. The investigation found that social media impersonations on social media accounted for about half of all losses. Big celebrities aren't alone. On Instagram, beauty influencer Ariel Lore was deepfaked to promote a skincare brand. Fashion creator Jessie Caparella discovered altered images of herself on Pinterest, redirecting traffic to affiliate clothing links. And deepfaked videos of OnlyFans creator Elena St. James were used to trick fans into sending money to fraudulent accounts. Creators say deepfakes dilute their value. Diluting the value of influencers, imagine that. Cost them the trust of their followers and can be time-consuming to fight. But wait, there's more. The New Mexico Supreme Court held a ChatGPT using lawyer in direct contempt of court this week for submitting a brief with, here we go again, false testimony from wholly fabricated witnesses, not holy ones, wholly fabricated ones, including fake police testimony and other mistakes. The state's top court referred the lawyer to a disciplinary board for further proceedings, concluded that he, quote, demonstrated a lack of remorse and a lack of concern for his client. That attorney, Stephen Ahrens, admitted to the court that he did not verify the factual claims and legal authority in his AI-generated brief before signing it and filing it with the court, and that he did not inform his client of this failure, or that the brief in chief contained multiple factual and legal misrepresentations, said the state Supreme Court. Ahrens has been a criminal defense lawyer in New Mexico for over 40 years, but a little over a year ago, he submitted a brief containing false testimony and other errors. And later, the state of New Mexico filed a motion to strike portions of his brief. Many lawyers have been caught citing fake cases in briefs or inaccurately describing real cases. While Ahrens didn't cite fake cases, he inaccurately described real ones and cited fake testimony, as I've just said. He told the state Supreme Court at a hearing last month he fed a computer-generated transcript of the murder trial and other documents related to the case into ChatGPT, and the ChatGPT put out, in response, fake quotes. Quote, it's of little comfort to know my stupidity is what brings us together this afternoon, he told the court. He admitted his brief quoted, quote, several witnesses who were never called at trial and other witnesses who was called, but the brief got the name wrong, and that his brief incorrectly described precedents. He indicated he used a version of ChatGPT released in 2025, quote, I assume that it generated a bulletproof summary of proceedings, he said, explaining he thought it would be accurate because of how widespread AI use is in the legal and medical fields. He's fined $5,000 to the State Bar of New Mexico Client Protection Fund. More penalties could come out of a disciplinary proceeding ordered by the court. And I bet he's selling his chatbot cheap. News of AI. And now, the side effects of the week.
5: Before taking, tell your doctor about liver or gallbladder problems, or if you're pregnant, breastfeeding, or plan to be. 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
6: We're so sorry.
4: A curt text message privately rejecting concerns from leaders of the Children's Hospital of Pennsylvania about Medicaid cuts was, quote, a dumb joke. That's what U.S. Senator John Fetterman, Democrat of Pennsylvania, told CNN this weekend. In his statement, Fetterman called a September 3 report from the Wall Street Journal, which reignited claims that he's not fully performing the role of a U.S. senator, a hit piece from disgruntled staffers. According to the Journal, while discussing the meeting with Children's Hospital officials last year, Fetterman asked in a text, "Why do I have to keep having to meet with Children's Hospital officials?" An aide responded, "Because they're worried about Medicaid cuts. Fetterman wrote back, "Well, I'm not. I'm just convinced they want free trips to D.C. Unquote. Fetterman told CNN that comment was, quote, a dumb joke. And for that, I sincerely apologize. The host of a popular podcast has apologized after facing backlash for using the Lindsey Clancy trial in a Polymarket ad on her show. Amanda Hirsch, host of Not Skinny But Not Fat, presented the ad for Polymarket, an online platform that lets users bet on real-life events, the same day the case ended in a mistrial. Quote, on Polymarket, it was predicted the verdict would be not guilty. Are you surprised? Hashtag Polymarket partner, Hirsch wrote. The post has since been deleted. Ahead of the mistrial, more than $160,000 was wagered on the outcome of the trial on Polymarket. Following the backlash, Hirsch called her decision to post about the trial for the brand partnership insensitive and wrong. Quote, I should have known better, and I feel sick that I didn't see that in the moment. She wrote in an Instagram post, I became so consumed by the trial, I completely lost perspective and didn't stop to think about how grossly inappropriate it was to discuss something this tragic. In that context, she apologized. Adidas has issued an apology following criticism and calls for a boycott that were sparked by an advertising campaign aired in Israel featuring Shelly Bitton, a former IDF soldier, Israeli Defense Force, who lost his left leg injured during his military service 5 years ago. He was among 11 athletes with disabilities featured in Adidas stores in Israel. The campaign promoted the single shoe service, which allows amputees to buy a single shoe rather than have to purchase a complete pair. The presence of the former Israeli soldier sparked anger among pro-Palestinian activists who compared his story to that of Palestinians amputated during the war in Gaza. Spanish actor Javier Bardem in particular had called on his followers to boycott Adidas. Quote, we acknowledge that an image used during a recent local initiative has caused concern and strong reactions, said Adidas in a statement. It was never our intention to offend anyone, and we apologize to those affected. And Dateline Ferguson, Missouri. The Ferguson Police Department issued an apology for an inappropriate comment posted on the department's social media page. The apology stemmed from an interaction on a Facebook post between the department and a resident following a multi-vehicle crash Sunday night. The resident made a snide comment about the police department's efforts to prevent crashes, prompting the department to respond. In the deleted Facebook response, the police department fired back, calling the resident stupid, among other things. The department later deleted the response, claiming it was not an official police statement and that the comment was posted because the speech-to-text microphone was still on. Police Chief Troy Doyle issued an apology on the department's Facebook page later that night, calling the post disrespectful and completely unacceptable. The apologies of the week, ladies and gentlemen, a copyrighted feature of this broadcast.

Well, ladies and gentlemen, that's going to conclude this week's edition of the show. That's what this was. Hard to believe, isn't it? 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And it would be just like AI being safe if you'd agree to join me then, would you? Alrighty, thank you very much, A tip of the show, chapeau to the San Diego and Hawaii desks. Thanks, as always, to Pam Halstead and to Thomas Walsh at WWNO New Orleans for help with today's program. The email address for this thing, along with so much stuff to read and hear and absorb, really, you know, through the pores, all at harryshear.com. 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

0: What's up, Rochester? 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
3: 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Now, when I mention prehistoric animals, your mind might leap to dinosaurs first, but there are a number of other creatures that did not live in the Cretaceous, Jurassic, or Triassic that might spring to mind as well. But nonetheless, tonight's show is all about prehistoric animals, and we will, in fact, kick off the show with songs with dinosaur in the title. Here is the biggest hit for the band Was Not Was, and their song, Walk the Dinosaur, here on Theme On.

It was their only full album to feature the double trio lineup of Adrian Belew, Robert Fripp, Trey Gunn, Tony Levin, Bill Bruford, and Pat Mastelotto. And Tony Levin, Eastman School of Music grad, who is also a member of the Rochester Music Hall of Fame. And before King Crimson, we kicked off the show with Was Not Was and Walk the Dinosaur. Now, there are some specific kinds of dinosaurs. We'll get to one now and some others later in the program. And here is the title track from the album Velociraptor, with an exclamation point, by the English rock band Kasabian. And I want to remind you, you are listening to Theme On here on WRFZ 106.3 FM.

Cephalosaurus?

from their album Here Comes the Science, that is They Might Be Giants with I Am a Paleontologist. And that was Danny Wyckoff on lead vocals instead of either John Linnell or John Flansburgh. And if you caught some of the lyrics there, there was a reference to a velociraptor's jaw, Archaeopteryx's wings, and then we hear, is it a T-Rex, maybe a Triceratops, a Carnotaur, Pachycephalosaurus, quite a few dinosaur names were referenced there. And I did mention a raptor there. That was before that Kasabian with Velociraptor. Now, in this first couple blocks of songs, it's been about dinosaurs. But in terms of prehistoric animals, we're going to have some that were more recent. And in this next block, a creature that even predates the dinosaurs. And we are going to kick off the block here with Buddy Davis and his song Sabertooth Cat. Much like the They Might Be Giants song, this is a kind of song that would be maybe geared toward children. I think you'll find it to be a fun one. 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And I'm your host, George Lavaris.

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Hailing from Cleveland, Ohio, that is the band Sweaty Mammoth with their song Eurypterid. And from their website, Sweaty Mammoth promises, "We strive to deliver the highest quality prehistoric sludge to your ears." Now, speaking of prehistoric and predating the dinosaurs, as I teased in that last break, the Eurypterid went extinct around 250 million years ago. Either in the early middle Permian or the Permian Triassic extinction event, and they are sometimes called sea scorpions, and they have a very interesting look to them. Eurypterids also happen to be the official state fossil of New York State. And if you ever happen to visit the Rochester Museum and Science Center, you can see a representation of the Eurypterid as well. Now, before that, we heard from the band Mammoth, originally called Mammoth WVH, and the WVH stands for Wolfgang Van Halen. Mammoth also happened to have been the working band name of the band that his father and uncle started back in the 70s. Before they were Van Halen, they briefly had the name Mammoth before they took off. And that was Wolfgang Van Halen's band, and as it turns out, on his debut album, he performed all of the instruments and sang. He, of course, had touring musicians who went on the road with him, but he did everything there. And that harkens back to an interview that his father did many years ago, singing his praises when Wolfgang was still a youth. Eddie said that, look out for Wolfgang. He can play guitar, play bass, play drums, he can sing, and it came to pass. And we kicked off that block there with Buddy Davis and Sabretooth Cat. So we had some Ice Age or more recent prehistoric animals and the very old Eurypterids. Speaking of very old and predating the dinosaurs, this block of songs we're here next will in fact feature two creatures that predated the dinosaurs. And the first one, this is a fun little song. It's from a group called the Double Clicks. And it's all about the Dimetrodon. I'll tell you more about that in a little bit. I'm your host, George Flavars, and you're listening to Theme On here on WRFZ 106.3 FM, Rochester Free Radio.

That was Robin Hitchcock with his fun little ditty about the trilobite, a creature that went extinct around the same time that the Eryptorid did. And we also heard from the Double Clicks and their song about the Dimetrodon. Well, I promised that we'd come back around to dinosaurs, and here is Dinosaur Jr. with their song, Pond Song.

the lead single off of their album Looking On. That is The Move with their song Brontosaurus. And many years later, it was covered by Cheap Trick. Before that, we heard from Tyrannosaurus Rex. Before Mark Bolan turned his outfit into a glam rock band that was more like a psychedelic folk there, Tyrannosaurus Rex and their song The Sea Beasts. And we kicked off that block with Dinosaur Jr. and their song Pond Song. Well, I've been your host, George Flavaris, and it is about time for me to make my way on out of the studio. And I just want to remind you, you've been listening to Theme On here on WRFZ 106.3 FM, coming to you from Rochester, New York, and streaming online at rochesterfreeradio.com. Well, if you like jazz, you should certainly tune in to Tony Emerell's Jazz U. And I'm going to leave you with a song by Paul Cornish, and this one is called Dinosaur Song.

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0: Well, welcome, Rochester. Welcome to Rock Voices, everybody. I'm your host, Tamara McDuff, and we got Tag Along Tim.
1: Hey, how you doing, folks?
0: So he tells me tonight it's Tag Along Tim, so we'll see. But we've got a peacekeeper and a friend of ours in the studio today.
1: We got the buffer, the great buffer.
0: Yeah, the buffer. So we'll bring him on in a minute, but I'll tell you, you guys already know him because he's the man, the myth, and the legend.
2: Oh, I love you.
0: That is... It's true. I mean, so Kirei Najdowski.
2: Yeah, you can say Najdowski.
0: Najdowski.
2: Yeah, we pronounce it Najdowski.
0: Okay, Najdowski.
2: If you replace the sign of J with Y, then you're going to get Najdowski.
1: Najdowski.
2: Yeah, perfectly.
0: Najdowski.
2: Yeah.
0: All right,
2: but I love it. A lot of people pronounce it Najdowski. So
0: is it a game for you now to see how people are going to pronounce your name?
2: It is.
0: It is. Yeah.
2: Let's see how many times you're
0: going to... Let's see what they do. How they're going to destroy it.
2: Yeah. You got between 5 and 10 chances.
0: Oh, okay. Well, it is so great to finally have you in the studio.
2: Thank you for having me on.
0: We have talked and talked and talked about this. Well, Chrissy and I have talked and talked and talked about this. And she said, reach out to him. He'll come on. And I'm like, no, he won't. He doesn't know me. He doesn't like me. He's not going to do it.
2: Chrissy's like, come on.
0: He does. He loves you.
2: Yeah.
0: And then I reached out, and lo and behold, he said, I would love to.
2: Yeah.
0: So we got it on the calendar. And so I'm so glad that you're here, because you are a man of many, many talents.
2: Oh, thank you
0: so much. And we're going to touch on everything.
2: I'm just me, Kira.
0: Yeah. So there's no rhyme or reason to anything that we do here on Rock Voices. We have an outline, obviously, but we just go wherever the conversation goes. So it's just like us kind of hanging out, telling your story, talking about your projects, of which you have many.
2: That's perfect.
0: You know, that kind of stuff. Mm-hmm. So, but first I want to back up a little bit, because I had an event last week, a fundraising event that we were raising money. We did it in honor of my daughter, Emily.
2: Oh.
0: And we did it to benefit Shriners Children's Hospital in Erie.
2: Uh-huh.
0: I had 10 days to put it on by the time I got approval. 10 days.
2: Only 10 days.
0: Only 10 days.
2: Wow.
0: And in that 10 days, I got 50 people to attend, which isn't too bad, given it's Labor Day weekend, because it was Sunday.
2: Yeah, yeah.
0: Because I reached out to Chrissy, and she goes, dude, we're gone.
2: Yeah.
0: So we got 50 people to show up, and we have raised over $3,000.
2: Wow.
1: That's great. That was awesome. Yeah,
0: for
1: I was the there.
0: Hospital. Yeah. What'd you think of the event?
1: I thought it was wonderfully done for, just 10 days notice and to have the quality of people that were there. It wasn't just the quantity, but it was a really good...
2: That's a good point.
1: Deep pockets. That was very good to get those ones. No, it was really nice, and the food was phenomenal. And the chairs, I was blown away by the chairs.
0: Everybody loved the chairs.
1: They draped the chairs like a wedding. You know how sometimes you go to a...
2: I've played weddings.
1: You've played weddings too? You do it all.
2: Yeah.
1: There you go.
2: Especially that... what's the name of the...
0: The Shrine Center.
2: Yeah, yeah. I think I've done some weddings.
1: Right. So, they had the bow ties on them and everything. It was just really...
2: Yeah.
1: It was really cool to see, because I've been to that Shriner's room, and it didn't look anything like the Shriner's room that I had seen, day after
0: during
1: day.
0: During cruise night,
1: so
0: it was different vibe.
1: I was very happy to see the smile on your face, let me tell you.
0: It was good. It was a great event. It was a great event. And so I just wanted to touch on that and say thank you to everybody who shared the event, who came to the event, who donated, who did all those things. We'll keep the donation link open for a little bit, and I'll post it on our Rock Voices page. And then secondly, I have to congratulate Tim and Jim, my husband, because their team is now undefeated. And you guys need to ride that wave for as long as it's going to take you.
1: Right till Thursday.
0: Probably.
1: Yep. Right till
0: Thursday. Are you guys playing Thursday night?
1: We're playing Thursday at home, Highmark Stadium, against the Detroit Lions.
0: And that's an easy game.
1: Well, no, they're two high-powered offenses. Detroit's. Yeah.
2: My friend's gonna be mad probably at me because I said this. I got probably people and friends listening in Detroit now.
0: Like, okay. Yeah. Excellent. Well, Detroit.
1: Hey, Motor City, how you doing? We love you. We love you.
0: Hey. Here's the thing. Detroit, I'm rooting for you.
1: Oh.
0: Because you know I am.
1: Traitor.
0: You know I am.
1: Oh, my goodness. You will just make Jim miserable. Is that your mission in life?
0: Dude, it's been 20 years. Come on now.
1: That's a marriage, baby.
0: That's, you know, whatever. He knows. Right. I was not a Bills fan when we met.
1: Mm-hmm.
0: I have not been a Bills fan since I started watching football in 1978. And ironically, though, I did pick the 49ers on my very first game, and they were playing the Bills.
1: And we beat them.
0: We won that game. But that was the last time we won.
1: Yes.
0: So, you know, there's that. Okay. But, you know, whatever. So, anyway, congratulations. Mm-hmm. Enjoy your undefeated time.
1: Yep.
0: I'm enjoying my undefeated time because we're undefeated for, I don't know how many weeks.
1: Your team did very well down under. We played
0: upside down.
1: They played in Australia against the Rams to open the NFL season this year. So, that was quite a win.
0: Mm-hmm. So, I'm just very, very, very happy.
1: So we're going from rock voices, from rock and roll to football, back to rock and roll.
0: Now we're
1: going to
0: go back to rock and roll, because he is, not only is he talented, what I really like about Key Ray is that he weaves where he's come from. He doesn't forget where he comes from Macedonia.
2: Yeah.
0: And you got here to Rochester, when was that?
2: 2006, January 17th, 11:30 when I landed.
0: At night?
2: Rochester, at night, p.m.
0: Wow. Yeah. Did you get a garbage plate?
2: I mean, probably a week later, whatever, but not the same night. The same night.
0: You didn't go right from the airport to Nick Tahoe's?
2: No,
0: come on.
2: No, the weather was horrible. So when we landed down in Rochester, I was like, oh my God, what's this? I've never seen that much
0: cold. Did you have a coat?
2: Yes, I did, you know. But still, I mean, it gets cold in Macedonia and everything. You get snow and all kinds of stuff, you know. But I've never seen anything like...
1: Like Lake Effect, like, Rochester, Buffalo.
2: Yeah, when I tell my family and friends, no, until you witness that, you know, you don't realize how cold it can get, those snow and windy and stuff like that, you know.
1: And it stays that way, day after day, week after week, month after month.
2: I mean, now I got used to it. It's been over close to 20 something years, you know. So it kind of became part of me. It's normal to me to have like a 6 months winter, you know, to live in cold, whatever, you know.
1: So, what was it? Macedonia, you woke up one day and says, you know, the heck with this beautiful island and the Mediterranean. Let me go to Rochester, New York. What brought you here?
2: That was with my ex-wife.
1: So
2: they already lived in the States, you know. So then we got married. We lived in Macedonia a little bit. And then she asked me, do you want to move in the States? I go, sure, why not? You know, so I was doing music at the time. I had jobs, but also I became a full-time musician, you know. So I was kind of well-sought musician in Macedonia, you know. So I played with the best bands, you know, because it's a small country, you know.
1: Mm-hmm.
2: Easily, I mean, still you have to do the work, you know, until you get your name out there. So that's what I was doing, you know. So for a lot of the best bands at the time, even I was doing covers every night, playing clubs like that, you know.
1: Yeah.
2: Like, so, but that kind of the cover stuff is sometimes, you know, keeps you in a good shape and you learn a lot of stuff.
1: Not only that, but the money is pretty regular.
2: So I did that, you know. So I was doing. Still, I have when I go back then back home, you know, there's still videos of me, you know, playing on the TV stations, radios, all the stuff I've done with all the bands I play with and work with at the time.
0: You need to get us those links.
2: Yeah. I still get money royalties from all the stuff I've done.
1: That is fantastic.
2: Then. Yeah, it is. You know, it's pretty cool. You know, so but I remember even the day, the night. So I don't know if it was like when I came, January 17, 2006. Maybe you should look it up. I'm not sure if it was like a midweek or something. Maybe it was a weekend. I can't remember, but I remember the night before, one of the bands that I play with, they're still active, we were kind of really popular band, original stuff, you know, Last Expedition is the name of the band, you know, we had a big concert the night before. It was actually like a big,
1: festival?
2: Like a festival thing, and we were headlining.
1: So we played
2: after midnight.
1: We
2: were on after midnight, maybe even. I remember we did the show, then everybody knew it's my kind of last gig or whatever, like a farewell, you know, whatever, you know. So then I had to say goodbye to everybody, all the friends, fans, and stuff like that. I remember I came back home like 2-3 o'clock in the morning. My parents were waiting for me, you know. Everything I was already packed up, you know. And 4 a.m. I left my house, and because 6 a.m. was my first flight, you know. So, So I didn't sleep for like 3 days.
0: Until
2: So then when I arrived in the States in Rochester, the weather was like, oh my God. But I was so tired, you know. I was just like, I just need to go sleep.
1: Yeah,
0: yeah,
1: I don't
0: you got under
1: that
0: electric
2: yeah.
0: blanket.
2: Yeah. But so, I was also really excited about the whole, you know, it was a new chapter, new beginning. You
0: yeah.
2: know, so.
0: Yeah. Yeah, I could see that.
2: Yeah, yeah.
0: So before we get into all of your Guitar Hero mm-hmm. resume and everything that you've been doing, what is something that most people would surprise about you that we've only seen you on stage? So our listeners who've only maybe seen you on stage, what would be something that would surprise them to learn about you?
2: When I say, we obviously think it's the guitar is your favorite instrument, and when I say no, it's bass.
0: Oh, snap.
2: I love bass.
1: Billy Sheehan would be proud.
2: Yeah. I love bass, and I love when I get to play bass. Even I don't know if you guys familiar with the cover band Trist, you know?
0: Yeah.
2: I filled in for them, you know, bass, you know. Like,
0: okay.
2: So. And it was really good, you know. I love playing bass, you know. Like, so.
0: So are you and Billy going to switch off and tell us?
2: No, I'm going to let him do his job.
0: You're going to let him do his job? Yeah, oh, good. Yeah, that's so nice of you.
2: Yeah, yeah.
0: I'm sure he appreciates
2: that. Even on my last record, I probably, like

0: whatever idea song, but there are many times actually if I pick up a bass, you know, I can come up with whatever groove and line and stuff like that, you know, so that can turn into a completely
1: complements the other.
0: So if you go to the Pick Alarm is the song that I have on my new record, you know, but primarily was guitar, but also I was working a lot with the bass guitar, so that's how I developed the line, but then I changed the tunings, you know, so to achieve more deeper sound, which it's a baritone tuning, you know, so but it was the chords underneath were the guitar stuff. That's how idea I came up with, you know, but then primarily I kept working actually using the bass guitar, so then I was kind of trying to incorporate both guitar and bass, but then I realized I can do just unison the same lines, you know. But I love bass, you know. Some people, I guess, know about it, but some people are kind of getting shocked when I say stuff like that, you know. And if I get an opportunity, a chance to fill in, to do bass for in a band, whatever, you know, oh my God, I love it.
2: Are you like a kid on Christmas?
0: Oh, I remember when I did that gig with Tristan. Actually, Emmett, who is part of my trio, KMB, he filled in for them the same night, you know. So they had two filling in guys, you know. But the show, we played at Iron Smoke, and the show was amazing. And I played bass, and I played the legendary bass that Ricky Ellis in Duke Jupiter used on I'll Drink to You and all the stuff.
2: Oh,
0: you know,
2: wow.
0: So.
2: Oh,
0: that was the actual bass. He was on I'll Drink to You. You know, so.
2: How cool.
0: And he
2: that?
0: Let me play that bass that night, you know?
1: Oh, man.
0: And I was in heaven, you know? So
1: I think
0: 3 hours went by to me like 3 minutes. I didn't. I go, let's keep playing.
1: You could have gone all night.
0: Oh, my God. I love that.
1: You know, and people want to know, too, when, I mean, as a fan, okay? Mm-hmm. I could tell when a band is having a great time. You see it, that, you know, the camaraderie just through the expressions, the smiles, the nods, continue on with what you're doing, the solo, that solo, and everything like that. When you get into that groove, you could go all night, there's time constraints. They only let you play till 11 or whatever.
0: I mean, if I don't have a good bass and good drums foundation behind me, you know, sometimes I feel something's lacking, you know, like so. But once I have the good bass and good drums, you know, that something pushes me behind, you know.
1: Yeah.
0: So then sometimes I feel I'm unstoppable.
2: Yeah. You are unstoppable, Kira. You really are. So here's something fun.
0: Okay.
2: Is there a Macedonian word or phrase that you could teach us right now?
0: Zdravo kako si. Hi, how are you?
2: Zdravo kako.
0: Kakosi. Yeah.
2: Okay. Stravo Kakosi.
1: That could get a lot of people in trouble here in America. I'll tell you that right now.
2: No.
1: Stravo Kakosi.
2: Yeah. There you go.
0: Stravo. Hi. How are you?
1: Hi. How are you?
2: What are you? Yeah. Are you part Macedonian?
1: Stravo Kakosi.
0: You guys nailed it.
2: Stravo Kakosi.
1: I'm pretty good. I can fake it. Yeah.
2: You
1: I
2: can fake it.
1: Yeah.
2: I don't even know where Penfield is, right? Coming from the city. So I'm geographically challenged. So tell me, where is Macedonia?
0: Macedonia is southeast in Europe. Although if you look at the map of Europe, you know, you know where Italy is?
2: Yes.
0: Across the Adriatic Sea, it's some of the former Yugoslavian republics. Then you got Greece.
2: Uh-huh.
0: We are north of Greece.
2: You're north of Greece.
0: Yes,
2: okay.
0: Yeah. We are neighbors with Greece. You know,
2: you
0: got Greece, Macedonia, then you got Bulgaria, then you got Serbia, Bosnia, Croatia, Slovenia, and then you go up to Austria and all this.
2: Okay.
1: The Balkan region.
0: Part of the Balkan region.
2: Okay. All right. I got it now. Yeah. All right. Now I know.
0: Born and raised in Macedonia, Skopje, the capital.
2: What's your sign? What's your sign?
0: My sign?
2: Yeah. Like, are you I'm a Sagittarius.
1: She's talking.
0: I know. Yeah. Everyone's favorite.
2: Yes.
0: Gemini.
2: My son is a Gemini.
0: I knew you were going to make a face.
1: Yeah.
2: My son is a Gemini. I make a face at everything. Yeah.
0: Because when people ask me about it, I go, oh boy, probably they're going to like it. Probably they're not going to. When I say twins, right. People, you're one of them.
2: Yeah.
0: June 14th, Flag Boy.
2: June 4th, really?
0: Yeah.
2: My son is June 3rd and my daughter's June 2nd. So.
0: When I say Flag Boy, people are like, what do you mean? What does it mean, flag boy? I go, that's the flag day of the American flag.
1: Know it better than most Americans, unfortunately.
2: Flag Day is June 14th.
0: 14th, yeah. That's
2: what
0: I said.
2: Oh, that's what you said. Oh, flag I thought you
0: boy.
2: Said. Oh, I thought you said 4th.
0: No, June 4th. 14th. Yeah.
2: 14th.
0: Yeah.
2: Oh, 14th.
0: Yeah, 6/14, 1975.
2: At my event.
0: My
2: so, I can't hear, right? So, at my event, I was playing poker. No, I was playing blackjack.
1: Blackjack, right.

0: And the dealer said something to me, and I said, did you just call me Brittany? And he goes, no. I said, you're sitting pretty. So now my alter ego is Brittany. So forgive me when I was did you see? Yeah. It's all the concerts I went to in the 80s where I was down front and managing the bands and sitting right behind the monitors and right behind the speakers. That's what did it. I'm almost positive.
1: Yeah, I mean,
0: yeah, because I don't wear ear protection because I'm too cool for that.
1: I never did, but now the last, I guess, 3-4 years, I'm using in-ears. You know, I don't know if you guys are familiar with that.
0: Yeah.
1: I was always against that. You know, I go, oh, screw that. Oops, sorry.
0: Oh, you can say that.
2: That's okay. Yeah, yeah, yeah.
1: Yeah, I go, I'm old school. I want to do crank it up, you know, like so. And until I started using the in-ears, and then I realized, like, oh my God, you know, it's so much better. You can still use real amps and everything in cabinets on stage, you know, but that doesn't mean you have to kill yourself and crank it up to 11, you know.
2: Peter Townsend will tell you that cranking it up doesn't help.
1: Because some of the bands I've been working with, it can get really loud, you know, but then when I start using the in-ear system, you know, because everything, you can dial in the levels that works for you, you know, so you don't have to be loud. And like listening, like now we have the headphones on, you know, so you can adjust the level or the loudness you want in your ears, you know, so maybe you want it a little quieter, maybe she wants a little louder, you know, so, but then when you take them off, you know, during the show, or if the band is still playing, and then you can realize how loud it actually gets on stage, you know. I remember when I joined Appetite, we knew to get loud, you know, we were kind of, and I was the first, the singer was using the in-ears, but then I was kind of the second one started using the in-ears, and then when I was, even during the show, I was going to take them off, it was like extremely loud. I go, how the heck I've been doing this for the last whatever decades, you know,
2: so,
1: and it was normal to me, and all of a sudden now, it's not normal.
2: It's not normal anymore.
1: But it's kind of, it took me a while to get used to, you know, and kind of practice.
2: Is there any delay?
1: No.
2: Between that
1: No. If there's a delay, then there's a problem.
2: Then there's a problem.
1: Yeah. Probably you have to set up the frequencies.
2: Yeah.
1: There's no delay, you know. But it can get weird, you know, because the sound you listen on stage natural way, you know, and the sound you get in your in-ears, you know, it can be a little different, you know. Mm-hmm. Like, so obviously, if you're gonna feel like you're lacking something, maybe lack of sustain, or the sound is not the same, you know.
2: Yeah.
1: Then you have to find the right in-ears, you know, the earbuds, drivers, whatever, you know. I was going through a lot of microphones until I found the ones that I like, you know, so I can get the natural vibe and feeling in my in-ears, you know.
2: Right.
1: But then once you get used to, you know, and because in-ears, you know, then I use wireless on my guitar, you know, so there's no cords around me. Mm-hmm. But then I can move around, I can do stuff for solos, I can step out, I can do things, you know.
2: Right.
1: Then, and I, whether I'm on my side of the stage or I can go on the other side of the stage, you still hear the band, you know, everything's there, you know, so it helps a lot, you know, so then you put on a good show, you know.
2: Sure.
1: You don't think about, oh, because once you, especially like me, guitar player, if I have to step out and do a solo, and once you leave your comfort zone, you're not able to hear yourself, then, what I'm doing now, you have to go back in front of my amp, you know?
2: Yeah, right.
1: But once you can move around and do stuff, you know, it's so much easier. And then, you know, if you make a mistake or something, something's wrong, you know?
2: There's no going back. No. Yeah, it's right there.
1: Everything is right there.
2: Yeah.
1: Alexa.
2: So when you say you step out and you have to do a solo, do you practice rock and roll moves? Do you have to have...
1: No.
2: You know,
1: I don't think I've ever... It's just natural.
2: Just natural.
1: Yeah. It comes... Sometimes I get faces and moves, and so when I see videos, pictures, you know, I just...
2: It's just natural.
1: It just happens. Mm-hmm. Just natural, you know.
2: Yeah.
1: There's nothing that I was thinking like, or well planned, I'm going to do this, I'm going to do that. No.
2: Mm-hmm.
1: It's, first of all, I want to be touched by the music, which means if I don't deliver, usually I say, if it doesn't come out from my gut and my heart, you know, it's not going to touch the people. If the people are not touched the way I play the music, it's delivered, you know, it's not going to touch me as well, you know.
2: Right.
1: That means something's wrong, you know, which that's going to be probably visible in my face or my body language. Mm-hmm. I might be just more kind of just standing up, you know, not doing a lot of stuff, you know.
2: Okay.
1: But, you know, I gotta get inspired too, you know, and whatever I do when I play, you know, I just naturally, you know, so.
0: Yeah.
2: I get it.
1: Yeah. Sometimes when I watch videos of myself, it's like, oh my God. Like,
0: so, I know, right?
1: Yeah, it's kind of weird. But I got used to it.
0: You used to roll the tape.
2: Yeah. Well, you know, it's like, you know, some bands, like, I say ZZ Top in general, because ZZ Top started out just a blues band. and very much like, you know, just, yeah, you know, straight ahead blues.
1: Yeah.
2: And then when they got into the synthesizers and, you know, the MTV, then they started flipping the guitars and doing the moves, yeah, and stuff like that. And that's all choreographed. That,
1: yeah,
2: was,
1: yeah,
2: to,
1: yeah, bring. It also changed the show.
2: Mm-hmm.
1: It did change the show, you know.
2: Right.
1: So yeah, we gotta be honest, you know. So you can stay old school, mm-hmm, like many, some other bands did, but they also, main, I guess, went more into the, because there was the time when the production, I mean, the technology started changing as far as the production stuff in studios, you, mm-hmm, know, more digital stuff, you know. So they kind of put away the analog stuff, you know.
2: Yeah.
1: The tube amps, and they went to more to digital stuff, mm-hmm, you know, which more mainstream too. They, yeah, made hits, and then MTV, you know. So, which, but that, I'm sure they gained a lot.
0: They all followed a formula.
2: Well,
0: at
2: what
0: some
2: they got
0: point.
2: Was,
1: but they gained a lot of fans.
2: They got
1: maybe
2: a
1: they
2: lot
1: lost
2: of fans. Yeah,
1: but I'm sure they did gain millions.
2: Yeah, yeah, they gained the younger crowd.
1: Yeah.
2: And who bought their older stuff.
1: Yeah.
2: And but I was just, you know, curious about how a band and the musicians in your this level, you know, from Talis was a big band. The solo stuff that you do, the stuff that you do with Joe Picado. How much of that is planned and how much of that is just all natural? You're saying that it's all pretty
1: natural. Pretty much I was talking about me, whatever I do moves, yeah, on stage, you know. So, mm-hmm, as far as when it comes to writing music and performing, you know, obviously I'm ready 100%, you know. Mm-hmm. I need to be focused, you know. Like, so unless there's some kind of technical difficulties or whatever, you know, or the tone, the sound I'm not happy with, you know, mm-hmm, that can distract me, you know. But that means once I'm kind of distracted by something else, you know, I'm not 100% into playing. I'm, yeah, not going to deliver 100%,
2: sure,
1: you know, so
2: no,
1: it might be
2: nobody
1: obvious.
2: Can,
1: yeah,
2: right.
1: Yeah, yeah.
0: Yeah.
1: So.
0: Yeah. That is true. I've gotten, so when I was working with the bands, I would tell them, I don't care if there's three people out there.
1: Yeah.
0: You need to play like you're playing,
1: yeah,
0: the,
1: yeah,
0: stadiums, right? Yeah. Like, mm-hmm, I need you to swing for the fences, bring all of your energy,
1: yeah,
0: because you don't know who they know. And quite honestly, I don't know who I know is going to be walking through,
1: yeah,
0: the door. So I need you.
1: Exactly.
0: To be.
1: Yeah.
0: And you're right.
1: Yeah.
0: And,
1: yeah,
0: so I had to coach some singers one time that all they had to do is what I told them was sing from the heart.
1: Yeah.
0: Right. And your diaphragm. Like, mm-hmm, work on your breath control, sing from the,
1: yeah,
0: heart, connect,
1: yeah,
0: with the song. And if you connect, it's a natural energy,
1: yeah,
0: transmission into.
1: Yeah.
0: Into the audience, and the audience will feed off of that, and they'll give it back to you.
1: Of course.
0: I do know I've been at those shows where the audience just is not feeling it, mm-hmm, for whatever reason,
2: mm-hmm,
0: and it does affect the band's performance to a degree.
1: Yeah, it does.
0: But,
1: yeah,
0: for the most part, the bands I've worked with were all professionals about,
1: yeah,
0: it, and so they gave their all
1: you
0: anyway.
1: Still,
0: but it is,
1: yeah,
0: it's down a notch from,
1: yeah,
0: what I know,
1: I know
0: they could do.
1: But
0: for
1: still,
0: sure,
1: you have to remain on A game, you know. Like,
0: yep,
1: so whether you do covers, bars, or whatever,
0: or original
1: stuff,
0: yep,
1: or small shows or big shows, you know, regardless, sometimes people can be, maybe it's an off night, whatever, you,
0: right,
1: know. Sometimes, yep, next day or the night before, maybe people were screaming, going nuts, and the next show it's like, they're kind of okay, a little mellow, and then like, oh boy, like, what's going on now? But still, you have to deliver, you know, so,
0: yep,
1: you have to deliver, and you have to be, kind of put that in your head. I've been like this since I started playing the guitar. When I started playing with clubs and bands, I was 14, actually, when I started playing with bands, you know, so I've, my discipline and my work ethic has been always top-notch, you know, so I never want to lack.
0: That's important.
1: Because even whoever calls me for, whether it's a band thing, a show, one-off show, or recording, studio, hire gun, whatever, or hire gun, say, take it in general, whatever, you know, if I say yes to you, that means my job's gonna be done 100%, you know. So if I don't say yes, then okay, you know, like next time or whatever, you know. But if I yes to you, that means the job's gonna be done. So regardless, there's like maybe 5 people in the crowd, 550 or 5,000, mm-hmm, whatever,
2: yep,
1: I still have, I'm gonna do the job, you know, professionally. Though, first of all, respect to the whoever hired me, asked me,
2: yeah,
1: to do,
2: yeah,
1: that. And then second of all, you must, and sometimes a lot of musicians, I mean, a lot, I can say a lot, you know, some musicians don't understand that you still have to respect, regardless of the amount of people in the crowd, whether it's a bar gig, whether it's a theater, whether it's a huge festival, whatever, you know, you have to respect the people. Because,
2: right,
1: they decided to go out, spend their time, their money, their everything. Those 10, 15 people, they still want to have a good time, you know, and,
2: sure,
1: you have to respect that, you know, because, so,
2: yep,
1: they took time out of their life and their money spending, you know, to see you, whatever. So you have to really respect that, you know, because those 15, 20 people, next time can bring 50 people.
2: That's
1: those
2: right.
1: 50 people next time can bring 100 people,
2: right.
1: you know, and just goes up. And but if you kind of just fooling around being up on stage, I don't care. Ah, oh, we got only 50 people tonight, whatever, you know, like so. No, what that can just ruin. Building a reputation is the hardest thing, you know,
2: yep.
1: so it's a hard work, you know. You can get to the top of the world, but to go down to the bottom, you can go overnight.
2: It, so. You could do it. You know, the Peter Townsend that bring up the Who, that, you know, they were just a regular, you know, gig players in yeah. London or wherever they were. One night, Peter was having a terrible sound. He hated the room. Something was going on with his monitor or whatever. And that's when he decided to destroy the guitar. And those 25 people said, oh, my God, you got to see this guy. And
1: yeah.
2: then he had to do it again
1: there you go.
2: Because it got big.
1: Yeah.
2: And from there, they went from R&B to
1: yeah.
2: the Who.
1: And nowadays, we have to be really careful how we do stuff. Either you want to be a professional, you want to be on your A game, you know, or not. That's it's up to you, because nowadays we live in a world where when you go out, do stuff, play shows, you know. Everybody has the phone.
2: Everybody has
1: up,
2: the
1: you know,
2: phone.
1: So
2: right.
1: One video, a couple of videos can destroy you completely. You know. So.
2: But one good song could make or break. And you've got a lot of songs that we've got.
0: We do.
2: And I was hoping we were going to play
0: one.
2: We're
0: going to play one.
2: All right.
0: Right now. I've got one. But before we do, I want to ask you one last fun question.
1: Okay, go ahead.
0: Okay. If your amp could talk, okay. After a Talis show versus Appetite for Voltage show, would it need a nap, a lawyer, or a stiff drink?
1: That's funny. I don't know. Probably the amp would ask me, let's do it again.
0: Let's do it again.
1: Yeah, never,
0: all right, there you go.
1: Don't ever stop. Just put me on standby if you take a break, you know? And then
2: no, it sounds like the stiff drink category.
0: Stiff drink
2: category.
0: Definitely,
2: yeah.
0: Yeah, no, I like it. I like it. Let's not ever stop. I like that.
1: Don't ever stop.
0: I like it.
1: Don't ever give up and don't ever stop.
0: And all the boys in the band are like, that's it. Keep writing. Don't give away our secrets.
1: All the guys in Appetite and Talis, you know? Yeah.
0: You guys, those guys are so cool. All of them in both bands. Very cool, very talented.
1: Yes.
0: Just want to say that and go on record as saying that. So but I'm gonna play Pickle Army.
1: That's do you know the story?
0: No, you want to tell us the story before we play it?
1: Okay, why I named the song Pickle Army?
0: Yeah, why?
1: Because me, Christy, and her daughter Mackenzie, we have a thing going on. We are huge pickle lovers.
0: Oh, are you?
1: And we already named ourselves our group Pickle Army, you know.
0: Pickle Army.
1: Yeah. So then I dedicated the song to us. You know, so.
0: Oh, well, then I picked the right song.
1: Yes,
0: so
1: did,
0: we're going to take a little break.
1: Pickle Army.
0: We're going to listen to Pickle Army, and then we're going to come right back and dig right into your musical journey and all of that stuff.
1: Sounds
0: okay?
1: Good. Love it. Can't wait.

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2: Hello, everybody. It's Joe Brocato. When I want to hear some great quality stuff, I do what you're doing. I tune into Rock Voices on Rochester Free Radio. Oh, yeah.
3: I did that all by myself. I did. It was my first professional production with Joe's bumper for me.
4: You added the music.
3: I added the music and all that stuff. Yeah, I did it. It was the best one that I've done so far. The rest of them sound like crap now, but I was proud of the first one that I did. Now, I'm getting better. I practice, right? So I don't know. Maybe somebody can teach me how to use my recording software. You know, I downloaded Audacy. Mm-hmm. Is that it? Audacity?
4: Yeah. Audacy.
5: Audacy, I think.
3: Yeah. Yeah. And it's got 24 tracks, and I'm like, yeah, I want it all. Mm-hmm. I don't know how to use any of it. So it's on my desktop. So let's get into your musical journey.
5: Uh-oh. I love it.
4: Yeah. Very first time you picked up a guitar, okay?
5: Very first time.
4: And what were you listening to at the time?
5: As a matter of fact, when I picked up the guitar, when I learned the very first song, I was 9. My father is the reason why me and my brother became musicians, you know?
4: Okay.
5: Yeah. He knew how to play a little bit guitar, you know, he learned in high school, you know, everything else. And he was a huge fan of the country, Western country music and movies, you know?
4: Okay.
5: Or Western spaghetti and stuff like that.
4: Yeah, yeah,
5: know?
4: Yeah.
5: So I was 9. My brother I have an older brother who's also, he's part of my new record, you know. So he was already taking lessons, you know. So they got him an acoustic guitar. But I was probably, I don't know, whatever. I was probably 6, 7, maybe 5, you know, when they got him the acoustic guitar. The acoustic guitar was way bigger than me and kind of hated it, you know. I go, what the heck is this? You know, like, so I don't like it. So I can make noises and like kids just strumming the strings and ripping them off, you know. But then I was 9 when my father tried to teach me the first song. It was an old Macedonian traditional song, you know. Ooh. But still, I could not hold it the way you hold it, you know, like, so the regular way. So then I figured it out. Maybe I can put it on my lap. So that's what I was doing, you know. And I was using my thumb, you know, like, so.
4: Really?
5: So he taught me half of the song on one string, you know, like, so on the high E string. And I remember, like, now, you know, when he taught me how da da da da da da da da da da na na na na na na na na. That's what I learned. That was the very first thing I learned, that I learned, and I was like blown away. It was like magic happened to me.
4: Like, I can't believe I did that.
5: Yeah, and I never stopped playing since.
3: Yeah. Oh wow!
5: I just kept playing. Even that melody, mm-hmm. I was just over all day long, you know, all day long. And when my parents bought the first electric guitar to my brother, then I switched over to the regular way. I go, oh, now I can even play the guitar. Yeah. And I never stopped practicing since, you know.
4: Now, the chord structure in Macedonia and, like, Europe is different than here in America.
5: No, it's all the same, you know. It's
4: yeah?
5: It's all the same. Chords, notes,
3: Joey
5: everything
3: lied.
5: Is the same. Yeah. I know you mentioned something about it, you know. But there are, like, certain skills, certain cultures using in their traditional music, you know. They're more recognizable with, you know. So, but the stuff that Joe was really... and impressed the things I was using, because it was unusual in American pop rock, blues, R&B stuff,
3: yeah, right.
5: To use. I was using more like a Phrygian stuff and harmonic minor, you know.
4: That's
5: you
4: what know, he's talking so, about. He just didn't know how to say those words.
5: Because usually we have, like, because I'm coming from Macedonia, we say stuff, you cannot sell Coca-Cola to the Americans. You have to come up with something different, you know.
4: Right.
5: Like, so
4: right.
5: They already know what's that, you know.
3: Right.
5: So that was the thing, and that worked out many times, you know. Like, so what are you gonna? Are you able to come up with something different, you know? And if there's, depending on the chord progression and the structure of the song, you know, if there's a space in it, I can get close to those scales, you know, depending
4: right.
5: on the chord structure, you know. I always can do stuff like that, and it works really good, you know.
4: Mm-hmm.
5: So, and Joe was, I think, I think we were recording a Linden Oak studio. Yeah.
3: Yes.
4: Right.
5: Yeah. Finger to the Blue Sky.
3: And oh, okay.
5: That's when I did.
4: He wanted you to do Kashmir.
5: Yeah. No, he was like, but don't do like a typical blues rock solo, you know?
3: Right.
5: Like, so now I'm kind of standing in the big room like, all right, like, what I'm going to do now? Like, so I would just listen because I knew the song we already played. Then I go, okay, and then I just came up with stuff like that, and they were blown away, you know.
4: Yeah.
5: So then I had to do like the intro. It was kind of one take. Everything
4: yeah.
5: was kind of one take.
4: That was a one take?
5: One take. Even
4: that's
5: the intro
4: magic.
5: that he's got on the record, it's one take. And the solo as well, you know, like so. And kind of like, it was like shifting gears, you know. So I go, probably this is going to work pretty good. And it's going to be kind of unique and different than, because they like don't play the typical stuff, you know. Are you
3: yeah.
5: going to be able to come up with something else, you know? But that's also a thing that I've been open, not because I come from Macedonia, I've been open to the music a lot. I listen and I learn stuff on a daily basis,
4: mm-hmm.
5: you know, every day. And if you're a musician, I'll call that like personal update and upgrade, you know, like so. Especially nowadays, we live in times when everything is accessible, available, you know, so you can learn a lot, you know. So
3: yeah.
4: It's hard to come up with something totally original.
5: It is.
4: It seems like everything.
5: 2026, it's really difficult to come up with something original. Because obviously, always, no matter what I do, you're going to hear maybe stylistically I'll do different stuff, you know. But you can still pick up the what's my influence about that particular song or phrasing I've done.
4: Yeah, phrasing.
5: Whatever, you know?
4: Yeah.
5: So I still want to keep my Kyria signature thing, you know. Like so. I'm working. I mean, obviously, it's working out, you know. People even don't. They can not see me, but if they listen to me, they would recognize me that it's me playing.
4: Yeah.
5: That's a good thing, because that's if you listen to a radio and there's a song across, you know, comes across whatever radio station or YouTube, whatever, you know, listening, you know, oh, that's Eric Clapton. You don't have to
4: yeah.
5: see, because you would
4: yeah.
5: know that's him.
3: Right.
4: Oh, that's
5: you know.
4: Eddie Van Halen.
5: Yeah, yeah, it definitely.
4: Eddie is.
5: Yeah.
4: yeah.
5: And once you put on your signature stamp on it, you know, then it stays forever.
4: Sure.
5: You know, so.
3: Yeah. Well, thank you, everybody. You're listening to Rock Voices with Tamara and Tim on Rochester Free Radio, WRFZ 106.3 FM. And we are streaming at www.rochesterfreeradio.com. So we are visiting with Kyria
5: Najovsky.
3: Thank you for helping me out. And Kyria,
5: yes.
3: So when you first of all, I want to know how you landed that gig with Talis, and how did you handle walking into a room with a band with that kind of a legacy? Because, I mean, there are some big
5: yeah,
3: deals
5: I mean,
3: happening in there,
5: pictures,
3: you know?
5: Yeah.
3: yeah.
5: yeah, yeah. Phil Nero and Lisa
3: yeah.
5: Insana, they're the reason I joined Talis, you know? Because when they came up with the idea to do only the reunion show in 2017, you know,
3: mm-hmm.
5: so they reached out to the previous guitar players, you know, but there's whatever reasons they could not do it, or they were not into it, or I don't know, whatever thing. And then Lisa was with Phil Nero, and then Phil was immediately said my name, you know, so actually he didn't say Kyria, he said Kiwi. You know?
3: Kiwi.
5: So now it's my Talis nickname, you know.
3: Oh,
5: so
3: okay.
5: And it stayed since, you know, so now they all call me Kiwi, you know. So, just so cute, so.
3: Excellent.
5: Yeah, and Lisa reached out to me, you know. She goes, well, what are you doing? I was somewhere out and about, whether I can't remember. I think I was at Greasewich Mall, you know. So I can't remember, Liz. And she goes, are you familiar with the band Talis? I go, of course, you know, like so, Billy Sheehan and Phil, you know, so. Because, I mean, I didn't know about Talis until I moved in the States, you know?
3: Sure.
5: Yeah, but as far as Billy, I remember that my room was filled up with posters and everything else, you know, with Billy playing with David Lee Roth,
3: yep.
5: Steve Vai, Mr. Big, and all the stuff,
4: Mr.
5: you know?
4: Mr. Big, right.
5: And now all of a sudden I'm getting called to be in a band with him, you know? So they called me up, you know, so like, but don't say anything, you know, like, so they added me to the group chat message, you know, so. And then Mark Miller, the drummer, you know.
3: Mm-hmm.
5: So I had a gig with my trio KMB at House of Guitars, you know.
3: Oh, okay.
5: So some kind of event, so I was kind of like a special guest to the event. I remember like what kind of event, doesn't matter. And Mark Miller came to kind of check me out, you know. And he loved me, then we kind of met in person, you know, like so. And he immediately passed the infos to the band that he is the right dude. You know?
3: He's
5: so,
4: yeah.
5: Yeah. And I got the gig. So then I put on a lot of work, you know, to learn the songs. You know, I was learning from kind of old files, whatever, you know, like so. And me and Mark Miller did a lot of rehearsals together to get the thing so tight and nice, you know. And then it was, so we did that legendary show at Benson Barnett in 2017, in July 19, I think it was 2017, you know. And a couple of days before that, Billy came in town, you know. And we had the first band. When I met him, we were in the Phil Nero's house, his mom's house in Around the Quay, you know. And he came down. We were down in the basement, you know, like so. He came down with Lisa Les, and we're supposed to do at noon or 1 p.m. Meet and greet thing and acoustic show at House of Guitars, you know, like so.
3: Oh.
5: And I met him like 2 hours before that.
3: Yep.
5: So, yeah, and acoustic, unplugged, you know, like So he came down, he introduced himself, I introduced myself to him, you know, we kind of clicked immediately, you know, and we just went over the songs that we were supposed to play at the House of Guitars little concert, you know, thing. And actually then he realized that I'm kind of ready, you know, and he ran he had me running all the songs. I went all through over all the songs, you know, on an acoustic guitar, you know, like so.
3: Mm-hmm. Yeah.
5: Oh my God, my fingers are falling out, like so.
4: I got blisters on my fingers.
5: Yeah, so we kind of spent an hour and a half or something just working like that, you know, but I was ready, you know, so I knew everything, you know, like, so I did my homework, mm-hmm. like to back it up, like
4: that's
5: whatever
4: a pro.
5: I said.
4: Yeah,
5: that's a pro thing, you know. I didn't want to be surprised by anything, you know, so still he is a huge name, legendary thing, musician, you know, like so respected worldwide, you know, musician and loved by everyone, you know, but still I got to do my job. You know,
4: right.
5: He's just a human being too.
4: That's
5: you know,
4: that's it.
3: It's a job.
4: Yep.
3: Yeah.
5: And Billy is the nicest and the funniest person in the world. You know, you have no idea how. But when he gets up on stage, he's a monster player.
4: Right.
5: So we did that thing. We went over a bunch of songs. You know, then we went to House of Guitars, meet and greet, whatever. Then we went up the outdoor stage. They have the square.
3: I square.
5: Yeah. We did kind of like I don't know half an hour show, unplugged show. You know, like so. After that, we kind of took pictures with people, and we went back to Phil Nero's house, you know, in Rondaque, and we did the first official band rehearsal.
3: Practice.
5: You know,
3: like
5: so. Yeah. And immediately it was like locked in, you know, we were just ready, you know, we're like, so it felt like I've been part of the band forever, just the time stop, whatever, like that's why we named the new record 1985, you know.
4: Oh, right.
5: And I clicked so well with that, you know, like so. And we also did, I remember we had on set list Farandole, that's an old classic instrumental song that we do, you know, like mm-hmm. so, otherwise everything's singing, you know. And when we did that song, and he just said, yes, this is it, you know, just keep going, you know.
4: He's in there, locked in.
5: Yeah, so it was, I mean, it's like, my God, it's been like 9 years since, you know, so.
3: Yeah,
5: we had a wonderful week, you know, like hanging out together, practicing, learning from, you know, all of them, you know. Like, so I learned a lot of stuff, you know, like so on a more professional level, especially for Billy, just listening to him. Everything he says, you know, like so how he has done his job. And he's always number one thing is appreciation to all the fans, because mm-hmm. I exist and I do everything, I make living, whatever I do, it's all because of the fans, you know.
3: Yep.
5: And he goes, you can act being a rock star, whatever, don't appreciate about anything, but you can easily lose that, you know. Because he goes, I am aware of when people came up to me and sent letters and everything, that I'm the reason why their life changed in a better way, whatever I impacted them with, you know, like so.
4: Right.
5: You gotta understand that. And, you know, he's been doing things all over the world, you know, so.
3: Yeah, he's seen that impact.
5: And I mean, well,
3: it happens on a local level, too. Because music. Is that universal voice, you know, and it touches all of us.
5: I respect everyone. When people come out to see me, whatever band I play with, you know, whether it's Appetite or Talus or my original stuff or Joe or whoever else I can be with, you know, so people want to ask me a lot of stuff. It can be personal about myself, guitar stuff, technical stuff, amps, pedals, mm-hmm. Guitar Heroes music, you know, like so. And they all expect from you in a way, because as I said, you have to respect, they put on, you know, they came out to see you. So they spend
3: money. Yeah, they
5: money,
3: chose you.
5: Their time, yeah. You know, and everything else. They appreciate, so you have to appreciate them too, you know. So it doesn't bother me to spend like 2, 5, 10 minutes, whatever, to talk to somebody, because it maybe to me it's going to be another friendship, but to them it means way more than that.
3: Oh,
5: know?
3: Yeah.
5: So they appreciate it. A lot.
4: Yeah, especially, you know, here locally, you get fans of all ages, and with, you know, Appetite for Voltage, you've got, you know, some younger fans who've never had a chance to see either AC/DC.
5: That's
4: or
5: impressive
4: Guns
5: for love that when you see in front rows young kids with
4: with the T-shirts,
5: AC/DC, yeah, like, and they're going nuts, like hell yeah.
4: And
5: yeah.
4: So you do have an influence on them, and you know, at one moment, you know, you're Slash, and the next minute you're Angus Young,
5: Malcolm. So,
4: Malcolm.
3: He's Malcolm.
5: Yeah.
4: You're more
5: when
4: Malcolm.
5: When I do GNR, Guns N' Roses, I'm Slash. You know,
4: you're
5: like
4: Slash,
5: so when
4: right.
5: we do AC/DC, I'm Malcolm.
4: I didn't realize that.
5: Yeah.
4: Oh, all
5: yeah,
4: right.
5: Yeah, that's okay. How we split up. So when we do Guns N' Roses, I do the Slash stuff, and Marty, the other guitar player, he does Easy, you know. Mm-hmm. So when we do AC/DC, he does Angus, I do Malcolm.
3: Okay.
4: One of my first shows that I ever got to see in Rochester
5: was that?
4: At the Auditorium Theater was UFO, Triumph, and AC/DC.
5: Oh, wow.
4: With
5: wow,
4: the original singer.
5: Dang.
3: With Bon Scott.
4: Bon Scott comes in, he's singing, and he's got Angus on his shoulders. The first time that I had ever seen a guitar player.
3: I want to see you on your singer's shoulders at Appetite's next show.
5: I don't want to hurt his back.
4: Yeah.
3: You don't want to hurt his back.
4: But that was an unbelievable show, and like AC/DC was at the top of their game at that point.
5: Can't imagine.
4: That was
5: all young and full of energy.
4: Yeah,
5: just wanna
4: shirt, sweating to death.
5: Yeah.
4: Angus was, you know, in the schoolboy rock with the shorts and the beanie cap and everything. He never.
5: No cheating, no backing tracks, no nothing.
4: Nothing.
5: Right?
4: Either you're
5: good
4: analog.
5: Or you're out of game.
3: Yeah.
4: All analog. And they just rocked. I mean, the place was going crazy. Yeah. I just remember going, this is how every rock and roll show goes, right?
3: That's you. And then once you get into the stadium and the Moore Memorial, it is not.
4: Yeah. But when you first heard rock and roll from Macedonia, mm-hmm. what were you hearing? What was the first ones? What was popular at that point?
5: I mean, whatever was popular in the States, mm-hmm. it was kind of the same thing, you know. So when I started playing the guitar, so I was, as I said, I was 9 when I learned the first or got introduced myself to the guitar, you know, as an instrument, you know. At the time, I was already exposed to a lot of stuff from my brother because he was getting Duran Duran, but also he was getting Deep Purple and stuff like that, you know. Mm-hmm. So I got myself a lot into Deep Purple, you know. Led Zeppelin was not my thing at first, you know. For some reason, even Jimi Hendrix, I go, there's something that it was really attracted me to Deep Purple and the Richie Blackmore's playing.
4: Okay.
5: His phrasing, his melody stuff, you know,
4: way. So that was more classic metal that point.
5: Yeah, at the point, yeah. So that was kind of, I got influenced by them a lot, you know.
4: Right.
5: So then AC/DC, then also was the pop period, like I said, Duran Duran was kind of, mm-hmm. this is kind of interesting, there's some 80s bands and mm-hmm. stuff like that, you know. So, and then there was a lot of rock and roll bands that, because we were part of Yugoslavia, you know, that I was influenced by, you know, so. And constantly my brother was kind of bringing stuff. Then I introduced myself to the Beatles. But at first there was my father got us a vinyl. And I go, what's this, like a green apple or something, you know, like, so whatever, you know. I go, what's this black thing? You know, like, so probably I should kind of scratch it and do something. I destroyed kind of a lot of vinyls, you know. Like, so. Yeah. Then the Beatles, you know. The 80s. I was, because I'm born in 1975, when I got more myself into the guitar stuff, the Hair Nation, the Hairs bands, you know, they were quite popular at the time, mm-hmm. you know. Then you got Bon Jovi, then you got Motley Crue, all the stuff, you know. They was like, oh my God,
4: this is what you were growing up with.
5: Yeah. And then when Guns N' Roses came out, that was like, this is kind of a little different. And I was really, because also they were completely different. Aerosmith was still kind of huge for me, mm-hmm. you know, like so. Mm-hmm. But then Guns N' Roses, Slash, you know, a little different playing Les Paul, because the rest of the 80s bands, they were all playing different guitars, different tones, you know.
4: Mm-hmm.
5: But this guy is doing a little different, you know.
4: They thought, to me, that was the last of the, say, classic hair bands in a way for myself when I listened to them, because right after that was grunge.
5: Yeah, that was the grunge. I was kind of really worried and concerned when the grunge came up, you know. So, I mean, it's a new thing, and everybody was like, so into that. And I was like, oh my God, there's no guitar solos. There's the music, it's dark, you know.
4: Mm-hmm.
5: There's some weird noises happening. I go, this is it. This is the end of the rock and roll. I don't know how the heck we're going to be living, in the future, you know.
4: Yeah.
5: So.
4: Yeah.
5: It took me a while to kind of accept the grunge, you know, like, so as music, as a movement, whatever, you know, like, so I guess for every style, it has to grow in you, know, so.
4: Yeah.
5: Yeah, so. Mm-hmm. But Guns N' Roses at the time were kind of big influence on me, you know. But as I said, Motley Crue, Queensryche was a big influence to me.
4: Mm-hmm.
5: And then I started getting myself more into the shredder stuff. Then you had Joe Satriani, then Steve Vai, then my brother brought, I remember, a vinyl. Check this out. It was Yngwie Malmsteen.
4: Oh.
5: And I was like, what the heck is
4: that
5: this?
4: Guy
5: now?
4: Is
5: this is not... This is not this real.
4: It's not even real.
5: Like, yeah. Like so I was getting exposed myself, you know, helping out, you know, thanks to my brother and his friends, because they were older than me, you know, mm-hmm. getting stuff, you know. And I was like, oh my God, I got myself so into rock stuff, you know. So, and then, I don't know, probably I'm missing out a lot of stuff, you know. But,
3: right.
5: Yeah, but probably that was the biggest influence at the time, you know. But the 80s, in a way, you know, all the shredder stuff, you know, it was a big impact to me. Until then, Guns N' Roses showed up. But I guess then I created something that I keep doing. And when I was, I don't know if you guys know, I was teaching at the LVO school, the Rockstar Academy.
3: Oh, no, I didn't know that.
5: Yeah, I was there for like 3 years, you know. I was saying the same thing to the kids, you know. So that's the way, you know, the way I kind of build up my work ethic. And listening to different music all the time, you know, like so.
3: Constantly. That's what I told my son to do.
5: Yeah, so that's what happened to me. And then, because I got exposed to so many different things, and I realized that I can accept everything, you know, like so. Nothing, there's nothing that kind of bothers me, or there's nothing. Maybe rock was my favorite thing, you know, but at the same time, I was completely fine to listen to Duran Duran, to listen to Kim Wilde, to listen to whatever.
3: And
5: then
3: you
5: to
3: can
5: go
3: and
5: into
3: you can pick up little riffs from each song and just add it into
5: that's
3: whatever
5: how,
3: it is that you're doing to give it a different sound, right? A little bit of edge or whatever.
4: And as a pro, you have to be counted on to give us this.
5: Yeah,
4: you
5: want
4: to hear this, and if you don't,
5: and
4: have
5: it helps
4: that,
5: a lot. I learned so many songs throughout my life, you know. Mm-hmm. So I've been playing and listening to a lot of stuff, and when it comes now to go to present time, to writing my own stuff, or even being part of different bands, you know, it helps out a lot, you know, because I gain so much knowledge, you know. And as I said previously, personal update and upgrade, you know, constantly. So I've been doing that since my early stages, you know, of me, not only when I joined the bands constantly, I was just listening and practicing different stuff. Then I got myself into funk. I go, oh my God, this is pretty damn good, you know. So I've never been a lot into jazz. I cannot consider myself as a jazz player. I can probably fake in it, you know, like so. But up to then, reggae was like at some point like, oh my God, this is pretty damn cool. I was kind of underestimate that, you know. So even I remember Dave Matthews, I could not stand the music at first, until then when I moved from the States, I got a call to fill in for Big Ed Fish. They do Dave Matthews tribute band, you know.
4: Mm-hmm.
5: So, and then when I got myself into the music, I was like, oh my God, I've been so wrong, you know. So I was like, and then I go, no, never again, you know. So
4: never judge a genre.
5: Absolutely. A lot of people, musicians, they can get themselves a little limited about stuff, you know. One style, one band, or 20 songs they're going to learn for the entire life, you know?
3: Yeah.
5: No.
4: Yeah.
5: It's wrong, you know? So that, I mean, you can do just one thing, and then people, why always get the calls, you know? I mean, I've put on a lot of hard work in my life, you know, like so. So.
3: Yeah.
5: So that's why I gain a lot of knowledge from different styles and genres of music.
3: So tell us about, before we go to break, because I've got to do the top of the hour in a little bit. But one last question about that is, I want you to tell us a little bit about KNB,
5: mm-hmm.
3: right? And what it's like building something that's your own. It's from the ground up.
5: I never ever thought I can do instrumental music. Because, by the way, for the listeners, all the stuff we do, original stuff, it's all instrumental stuff, you know. Even I did two records with KMB and my solo record now, you know, just came out in July, you know. It's all instrumental stuff, you know. Before I did my first instrumental record, tons of records with bands, you know, singing stuff like that. But that's a completely different animal, you know, completely different environment. I never thought of myself I'll be able to do instrumental stuff, because I guess I never tried, even though I listened to all the greatest solo guitar players, you know, instrumentalists, you know, stuff like that, you know. And then one idea came up, you know, I did kind of half song, you know, and then like did a little demo, and then, oh, this is kind of cool. And then I got so inspired, and then another song, then another song, and then I came up with like 10 demos, you know. Like, wait a second, nice. Actually, maybe I can actually do this, you know. So, and in 2015, I released my first solo record, Arrival, with KMB, or Kieran Ajowski Band, with Dan Torpy on bass and Emmett Antolucci on drums, you know. So that was in 2015. And then in 2020, we released the second solo record, or the second KMB record, Wish, you know, dedicated to our good friend Dave Corcoran, you know. And that was during the COVID time, you know, so everything was done, but then the COVID happened. We lived at like weird times at the time, so I could not do a album release party, nothing, you know. But thanks God, I met Mark Ippolito, the owner of Comedy at Carlson.
3: Yes.
5: You know? And he let me use the big room, you know. He brought in cameras from us, you know. So we set up in the big room, the Comedy at Carlson, and we stream live on YouTube and Facebook, you know.
3: Oh,
5: so.
3: Nice. Yeah, nice. Yeah. Mark's awesome.
4: I love Mark.
5: And by the way, speaking of Mark, you know, because now I released my new solo record, Crafting Identity, in July 1st, you know.
3: Yeah.
5: And I booked a show, album release show, at Comedy at Carlson January 23rd.
3: That's coming up.
5: Yeah, January 23rd.
3: Wow, January 23rd, 2027.
4: Give me a ticket for me for my birthday.
5: Yeah.
4: Okay.
3: I don't know about that.
4: Oh no, really?
5: This is kind of the first official announcement about the show.
3: Yeah.
4: World breaking. Breaking
3: news.
4: Breaking news.
3: Kiray's got an album release party at Comedy at the Carlson.
5: It's gonna be a 5-piece band. Also,
3: nice.
5: I'm going to have Dan on bass and Emmett on drums. And also, I'll have two extra guys, Dan Stavirsky Stavo from the band Stavo, seven string guitars, Rick Della Pietra, the keyboard player from Stavo. You know, so.
3: Oh, okay.
4: You have
3: I know
4: introducing
3: Stavo.
4: Introducing the band that night, just in case you need
3: it. My buddy Bruce, his son Darren, used to play in Stavo.
5: Oh.
3: Darren Pilato, bass player. So
5: I love those guys, good friends, you know. I'm really excited about they got all the material,
3: good.
5: All the stuff, so we are all kind of getting ready now.
3: We play them here on
5: you did?
3: We did in the beginning. I haven't played them in a while, but I supported them
5: for my last record. It's a little bit different concept than my KMB stuff. I went like more kind of heavier side, you know, more production stuff too, so I wanted to I knew I'm gonna need extra musicians, so that's why I decided to
3: I think
5: hire
3: that's
5: extra
3: great.
5: Guys, and it's gonna be really good. I already hired production, lights and sound, you know, so it's gonna
3: be
5: really
3: we'll promote
5: good
3: it yeah. We'll definitely promote it.
5: Yeah.
3: Play all your stuff from Arrival. I picked from Arrival, Finger Style.
5: Okay.
3: But I want to know, is Finger Style
5: Finger
3: a better
5: Style
3: song?
5: Is the very first idea or song I ever wrote as an instrumental. And that was a.
3: Then that's what I'll do, because I was going to play
4: the whole thing.
3: Cookie
5: yeah,
3: Man.
5: Yeah. And I'll ask you, I got another question for you.
3: Oh, okay.
5: So Finger Style was the work title, you know?
3: Yeah.
5: Because I do fingers, you know? That's the beginning of the song. And then I kind of left it as a final title, you know? So. But do you know why I named the song Cookie Man? Okay, gotcha. This is a question I've been always saying. So I'm going to say the same thing if you guys come out to the show.
3: Okay.
5: And I always ask the people, do you, if the people that already have seen me, you know, they know what the answer is, you know.
3: But you told me.
5: Yeah. I go, and there's always has been really nice conversation between me and the audience. I go, okay, the next song is Cookie Man, but do you guys, does somebody or anyone in the audience know what's the reason and why I named the song Cookie Man? And so now you got interaction. Everybody is kind of guessing because of this, because of that, and it's been always fun. I go, no, because I work for Wegmans, the bake shop.
3: And he bakes the cookies. And speaking of which, your friend, John Hellaby, is working at the Damascus Shrine right now.
5: Yes, yes.
3: He's cooking. Oh, yeah. No, he's not cooking tonight. He was doing something else.
5: Oh, I saw
3: him when I left work, and he said, tell my boy I said hello. So hello from John.
5: Hi, John. So, miss you, buddy. I haven't seen you for
3: John
5: years.
3: John and Jorge, I hope you guys are doing what you're supposed to be doing.
5: John, get back to work.
3: I'm gonna be looking.
5: Get
3: tomorrow
5: back to
3: morning.
5: Work, John.
3: No. No, we're gonna play finger style, but we're gonna do top of the hour, and then we're gonna play finger style, and then we're gonna come right back because I think we have a fan that wants to call in.
4: We have a fan who wants to call in
3: and
4: say
3: ask
4: hey.
3: And ask you a question.
5: Oh, okay.
3: He's seen you several times.
5: Really?
3: Yeah.
5: I wonder who that.
3: Yeah, we're not telling you.
5: Okay.
3: It's a surprise.
5: Oh boy.
4: All right.

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1: That's my granddaughter.
2: Oh, that sounds so cute.
1: Is she so cute? So, yes, you're listening to Rock Voices with Tamara and Tim on Rochester Free Radio, WRFZ 106.3 FM. LP, because we didn't say that before. So, so now we are speaking with Kire. Mm-hmm. And Kire is part of the KNB band. That's his original trio.
2: Yep.
1: That's where you do all original music,
2: yes.
1: Right?
2: Yep.
1: And when are you guys going to be playing out the album release party you just said? Or are you going to be doing shows between now and then?
2: The album release party official is going to be on January
1: 23rd,
2: 2027,
1: right.
2: You know. So.
1: Right.
2: Yeah, I kind of decided for, I mean, I know it's a kind of winter time and the weather probably
1: well, people will come out
2: yeah,
1: to see you.
2: Yeah. But since I released my new solo record and I had a bunch of musicians on it, you know, it goes by my first and last name. It's not under KMB, you know, even though I had Don and Emmett on two songs, you know,
1: sure.
2: Individual, you know, so. But still, I got them in the band to do the show and two extra guys, you know, and I'm really excited about that thing.
1: You're like a yeah. little schoolboy when
2: yeah.
1: we were talking off the air about the big plans. I'm excited.
2: Really proud. I mean, of all the records, but also I'm really proud how I did this record because it was primarily done by myself. So I picked and choose all the musicians. I was thinking they're gonna be the right fit for that particular composition. It
1: sure.
2: was not because of somebody's my friend, whatever. I knew what exactly I want to do. I knew how the songs want to make them sound like it. I knew what exactly I'm going after, you know. So I was like, when I was making the demos, the ideas, you know, I went more on the heavier side, you know, more guitars, 7-string guitars, more

0: So I put a little snippet at the end of the song, still Phil singing, you know. Then I had Dan Torpy, Emmett Antolucci, Dom Chacha, Brett Johnson. Then I had my brother, Sasha Najovsky. So he's one of the reasons I guess this album took this kind of direction, you know.
1: Okay.
0: He does kind of movie stuff like that, you know, like so commercials and stuff, orchestration.
1: Nice.
0: Then other guys from Macedonia, primarily, you know, so musicians I've been working with, you know, and also some of the guys who was mixing half of the stuff and who mastered the record. He's also Macedonian guy, you know, like Goran Gashovsky, you know. But then I was like, okay, I'll do the record, but I wasn't sure if I'm going to be doing any live shows, you know, because I go, it's going to be a lot of music. I have already a lot of musicians, so I got to find the perfect musicians who's going to pull
1: this off.
0: Yeah,
1: you have to almost put together like a touring band, and, you know, for when your other musicians aren't available.
0: Yeah.
1: Yeah, you got to have like two different setups.
0: Yeah. So, but I'm really excited about this thing. And we got to start getting ourselves ready and putting things together, you know. But at the same time, I'm going to have a lot of activities with Talus, you know.
1: Oh, when's Talus playing out again?
0: We'll see. We're working a lot of new stuff since we have a new singer, James Nero, Phil's son, you know. So I think that is great. So we're already working on the new material, getting the old material, and in the meantime, we're making new songs, you know. So it's a lot of work in progress.
1: It is.
0: Behind the scenes, there's a lot of stuff going on. Billy has been working with a lot of promoters, agents, managers, stuff like that, you know. So there's a lot of interest about us, you know. So a lot of people excited about that thing. So hopefully there's not overlap, because I want to get myself ready for the curious stuff, and then I got Talus and all. So, but I gotta be on the top of my A game.
1: Personal. What is that? Personal update and upgrade. Yeah. I love it.
0: I don't know if it makes sense, but that's how I call it.
1: It does make sense. It makes total sense. Yeah. So, do we have our fan?
0: Uh oh.
2: Yes, we do. Now this guy's from Syracuse, but not Italy.
0: Okay, this is Syracuse.
2: Yeah. Lou, you there?
3: I are.
2: Yeah.
3: Yes, I am.
2: You're on with Kyrie.
0: Hey, Lou.
3: Hey, mister, how are you doing?
0: I'm good. How are you? Thanks for calling us.
3: Very good. I didn't get to hear all the banter with you guys because I had the app on and it cuts out and goes to commercials on its own. But I wondered if you played any other instruments.
0: I do play. I don't know if you heard me before when Tamir asked me, I said my favorite instrument is bass, you know, like so. So I play guitar, obviously. I play bass. I can play drums. I can play keyboards, you know, and that's about it, you know.
3: Well, when I've seen you live, you're always very impressive and very precise on what you're doing.
0: Oh, thank you so much.
3: Well, it's true. I mean, you do a great job. I especially like when you did Comfortably Numb and how detailed you were and how accurate you were.
0: I mean, it's been always a great pleasure playing that song. It's when you play stuff like that, like Comfortably Numb, that everybody knows, even people that are not musicians, musically, you know, not only educated, but just, you know, being musicians, you know, you have to be really careful
3: how you know the notes almost as good as you do, right?
0: Yeah, but also, always when we did that song with Joe Brucato, you know, I always did my own spin to it, but kind of kept the core of the song and kept the magic of the song, you know, and it's amazing just playing that solo, and it's a responsibility the most, you know, because people because as I said earlier, people have the phones out, you know, and when you play such a significant classic that everybody knows and expect when it comes to the solo, they have to deliver, and it's a huge responsibility. It's more than playing in front of David Gilmour.
2: nobody out Gilmour's Gilmour, that's for sure.
3: No.
0: Yeah, but
3: you don't have to, though. It's just a way of saluting the man by playing it the way Kyrie plays it.
0: It was always that my point. You know, I always kind of kept it that way, you know. So still to be, you know, obviously the main influence is going to be Dave Gilmour, but also to put on like my own signature thing, you know.
2: Yeah.
0: And I guess people loved it. I loved it, you know, always when I play that solo. I mean, all the stuff I've done with Joe Brocato too. I love that too, you know. But when it comes to that song and that solo, you know, always gotta come from my gut, you know. So I can see that even when I watch myself the videos, you know, and I, because I remember like every time.

0: All the videos I have up on the, especially playing this solo, you know, I pretty much remember every second of it, you know.
1: Yeah.
0: Even I'm talking about multiple videos from different gigs, you know, like so.
1: You remember the moment, you remember what you were trying to, do at that moment.
0: Yeah, usually, I guess
2: yeah,
0: I have
2: music
0: my...
2: Music can bring you back faster than anything.
0: Yeah, yeah. And it's just, I don't know, it's amazing.
1: Now, you know, Kiray's going to have his own solo album released on January 23rd.
0: No, actually, the album, it's released already.
1: It's available. Released, but it's...
3: But we're having a party now.
1: You're having a big party. So, Lou, I'm expecting you to come in.
0: Uh-oh.
2: Sounds like fun to me.
1: January 23rd, and if the weather's not good, you got a place to crash at my house. You got it?
0: There you go.
2: Sounds good to me. Yeah. I appreciate it. I got one more quick question.
0: Yeah, go ahead.
2: You ready?
3: There
0: yes.
3: You go.
0: Yes, I am.
2: What's your favorite NFL team?
3: Oh, my God, Lou.
0: I got to say this because of Chrissy, Jets.
3: The Jets. You guys actually won, too.
1: Wow. Hey,
2: you have my...
4: just entered loser zone.
0: But we all love Buffalo Bills.
2: You actually have my deepest
0: sympathy. Yeah, yeah.
1: Thank you, Lou, very much for calling in, and I look forward to seeing you soon, buddy.
2: All right.
3: Hey, congratulations. Hey, Lou, congratulations on being undefeated.
2: Well, one in a row is great.
3: That's right. I know. Enjoy it while you can.
1: Yeah, 4 days. Four days. We'll see if we stay undefeated. Take care, Lou.
2: All right. Peace, brother.
0: Bye-bye.
3: But, so we're all undefeated. The Jets won, too. I was surprised.
1: Yeah,
3: my friend is a big, huge Jets fan, too.
0: To be honest, yesterday I spent probably several hours at least working on Taylor stuff. So I had no idea. I know just, there was the Bills game was kind of crazy.
3: There was like a thing.
0: Yeah. Because then I went on Facebook. Everybody was kind of going nuts, you know, whatever. But I didn't get a chance to see any scores, results, whatever, you know, nothing. You know, I was just kind of focused on doing my own stuff. I don't want to be behind the stuff that I want to do, you know. So I had to brush the dust off of a lot of songs, you know, and thinking about making new songs because we're going to be writing probably new songs, you know. So I want to get the things ready from now, you know.
3: Well,
0: while everybody was watching football, while everybody was having pizza and beer, whatever, you know, and having a great time Sunday afternoon, I was working.
1: Yeah.
0: You know,
1: so.
3: Because you're a hard
1: you're a pro.
3: Worker.
0: I was working from 11 probably until 3:30. Then I ate. You know, I took a little break. You know, then I did something else. Then I went to Penfield to bring one of my Gibson, my Gold Top. You know, I let my one of buddies Anthony Gallucci to have it a little bit. You know, so then I came back home and I kept working again. Next thing, it was like 8 o'clock. I watched a little TV and went to bed. You know, so while everybody
3: you can go down those rabbit holes when you start working on that stuff, right?
0: Yeah, but. That's the
3: but
0: way.
3: I mean, it's just it's the way of the music. Because I know whenever we did stuff when I was working with the bands and we would get started. Getting started was the hardest part, and then the next hardest part was stopping, because you would just get going and you'd get in the zone and you would just find stuff and then you'd find stuff and then you'd do more stuff and.
0: The thing is, I just want to do my homework. I want to be prepared, and I've heard that from Billy Sheehan so many times. You know, even from Steve.
3: Be prepared.
0: You know, so, yeah, you can be the best in the world. You can be whatever. If you don't do your homework, you're not ready. You're not prepared. You're nothing. You're nobody. You're not getting the job.
1: As a fan, I just can't imagine the amount of music that's in your head.
0: Mm.
1: All those notes from all those songs, how can you bring it out?
0: Muscle memory.
1: Mm-hmm. It's all muscle memory.
0: I guess, yes. Sometimes I've done a lot of shows filling in gigs. I've done a lot of shows playing with the top 40 bands playing weddings, you know?
3: Yeah.
0: And they have long set lists, like 15, 20 minutes, you know? And usually when I do gigs with them, you know, like so, I don't hide that I do everything, you know? So, and... before we started the medley, I go, oh my God, what was next? I don't even remember half of the stuff. Like, so then as the band goes on, we are playing the stuff, you know, and I just do the stuff, you know.
1: And it just
0: many times I caught myself thinking like,
1: how did I know this? How do I know that?
0: Yeah, even chord progressions, and I'm thinking before it comes, you know, I'm waiting for that particular section, that part. Like, so what's next? What's next? I'm thinking, oh my God, I don't remember. And the part comes in, whatever, and I just play
1: and it. Just
0: so
1: comes,
0: I just muscle
1: that,
0: memory, I
1: that
0: guess.
1: To
0: and
1: me
0: and
1: is
0: sometimes I feel the, I guess, my hands and my fingers just do what they...
1: Because, like,
0: it's really funny.
1: You get a guy from a band who's got maybe, you know, 5 or 6 albums, and they play those 5 or 6 albums, and, you know, and they go out and, you know, they do the same, you know, 50 songs,
0: yeah,
1: whatever. Okay, and he's been doing it for, you know, 30, 40 years, yeah, or whatever. So that's easy. But you do a whole genre all over the place.
0: Yeah, yeah, all over the place.
1: So you have to do your homework, yeah, and that's why you're working until 8 o'clock on a Sunday night.
0: Yeah, yeah. Even when I was doing, because also I have a day job, when I was giving lessons at Rockstar Academy, I was coming back like 7:30, 8 p.m. at night, and instead of relaxing or whatever, I was
3: getting ready to
0: learn stuff, materials, whatever.
3: That's,
0: you know,
3: the job. Yeah.
0: And then, oh my God, 11 o'clock, I have to go to bed, you know. So,
1: mm-hmm.
0: And
1: then you got to make the cookies.
0: Constantly, I've been, yeah, exactly. And to back it up, you know, it's all about the work ethic and discipline, you know. So I built that work ethic and discipline when I was a little kid, little child, which at that time, you know, it can be easily like, oh, I want to play video games, I want to go out and play basketball, whatever, you know. Yeah, you can do that, you know, but I never did that, you know. I kind of kept it to myself, and which I used the same thing, the same work ethic that I built and the discipline for my music. It helped me out through school, work, life, you know. So I pretty much do this. It's not like an OCD thing. It's just discipline, you know. It's work ethic and discipline. And it still helps me out big time, you know. So
1: I can tell that you're disciplined, because as a guest, you were here early.
0: Yeah.
1: Some of our guests are, you know, a little 5-10 minutes late. But
3: yeah, I told them 4:30, 4:45, whatever.
1: He was right on. He hit the stage at the right moment.
0: If I say yes, it's going to be yes.
3: Well, let me tell you what, the drummer. So I had a friend of mine, and he was going to be a guest co-host early days of the show. And he's a drummer. He wasn't coming in. And I'm watching the clock.
0: Uh-oh.
3: And I'm talking to him. This was when Brian Judah was here at the station. And so Judah's like, Tamara, you know he's a drummer. He's going to just come walking right in and sit down, and he'll be able to just... And I'm like, that's true. That's true. Because I handled... I co-managed Uncle Roger's band. He was a DJ here in Rochester at WCMF. Roger was a bass player. Roger was the biggest pain in my butt. Let me tell you what. And if anyone was going to be late, it would be him. And he was usually bringing the drummer with him, because the percussion section has to stick together.
1: Mm-hmm.
0: Yeah, I've never had any trouble with that. Always on time.
3: Yeah, because you're the guitar player.
0: I guess
3: that's
0: so.
3: Why.
0: Always ready, you know. So, I mean, I hate when people be getting late.
3: He was never like late where he ever missed going on stage.
0: Yeah, yeah.
3: But he would be. We'd tell them when we would play out of town, you got to be back by this certain time or whatever.
0: Yeah.
3: And then he'd come in and he'd be like 20 minutes late, and he'd be making me nervous. And so he'd come in and he'd give me this big BS story. I went to the restaurant. They had so many choices about different kinds of potatoes. And I didn't know. I got a hamburger. And then I could go fry. I was like, Roger.
0: Yeah, that's I don't care more. You know, so.
3: he was just being a pain in my butt.
1: Yeah. So you're in a lot of bands locally. Mm-hmm. And you do a lot of stuff. How did you, one of the bands that... our listeners really know a lot of, because Tamara and I are close with this the Joe Picado band. You were talking off air how you got together with Joe Picado, and why don't you tell us a little bit how you guys got together?
0: Yeah, I think, as I said, probably was close to 15 years, if not 15, maybe 13 years ago. So I think Mike Leston at the time was guitar player, so he referred my name and gave the Joe the contact of mine, you know.
1: Mm-hmm.
0: And when Joe called me, so I think the first gig I did, it was at back then Nola's, nowadays it calls Tropics.
3: Oh,
0: know?
3: Yeah.
0: Yeah, yeah. He was still Levi on drums.
1: Was the drummer, and his
0: bass,
1: dad would come in and do a couple songs.
0: Yeah.
1: Yeah.
0: Yeah, so then kind of stayed in the band. So, yeah, I can't remember, like, I know you asked me, I've been thinking about, I came probably was maybe 20, either 2011 or 2012.
1: Okay.
0: When I did the first kind of job or gig for Joe Picado.
1: Right.
0: So I knew him from before. I mean, not in person, you know. I knew him from that he's been doing great stuff. And when he did the album release party at Nola's, when Steve Gett and Tony Levin played on, I was there, you know.
1: Yeah.
0: It was a funny story. I was going to the show, and there was a big line of people to get in at Nola's, you know.
3: Mm-hmm.
0: And Chris usually says, when you say NOLAs, means you're old school, you know.
3: Right. That's true.
0: We cannot get used to tropics, you know. Yeah. So, and I'm getting a lot, you know, standing, you know, there's a lot of people, And there's a person in front of me. All of a sudden, he just turned kind of like to the right, I think. And I go, oh my God, that's Steve Getz. So he was standing for waiting in a line to get in the venue. So kind of I talked to him, you know. Like, yeah. So we started, we took a picture together, you know. So pictures, actually, probably a couple of pictures, you know. So then me and Steve Getz are walking in at NOLAs together and talking, you know. And like we're the best buddies, you know. Like, yeah. So, and already I knew a lot of musicians at the time because there was, the place was packed with musicians.
1: Sure, right. Tony and Steve.
0: So we walked in at NOLAs, me and Steve Getz, and kind of he has a big smile. And we're talking. He goes, and then he goes, okay, I gotta go. You know, I'll see you after the show. You know, like, so, like.
1: No, I see, am part of the show.
0: And I see a lot of people. How the heck, you know, Steve Getz in person? You just moved in the States, you know, like so recently, you know. I know everybody.
3: I know everybody because I'm a big deal. Google me.
0: Yeah, that was the first show I saw Joe Brucato. You know, I never knew him at the time.
1: Sure.
0: Yeah. So this is, I don't know when, probably he knows when exactly did these shows with Steve Getz and Tony Levin and NOLAs, you know.
1: Yeah.
0: But I think my favorite first gig or time when I met Joe was either 2011 or 2012, you know.
1: Mm-hmm.
0: That was kind of in and out of the band, you know.
1: Mm-hmm.
0: And then, so now it's whatever last several years, I guess, I've been doing. Mm-hmm. Yeah.
1: Right there.
0: Yeah.
1: I was reading an article with David Gilmour was talking about various musicians that he's worked with over the years.
0: Yeah.
1: And says Steve Getz is by far his favorite drummer.
0: Yeah.
1: So I think
3: he's awesome.
1: He's a lot of people's
0: favorite.
1: He's a
0: legend, He has developed some. I mean.
1: And he's from here in Rochester.
0: Yeah.
1: Yeah.
3: Probably Irondequoit.
0: Right.
3: So I want to ask you about your crafting identity.
0: Okay.
3: Because what I think is really interesting about that album is, and I know it's an older album, but you blended your rock guitars, right, with a traditional Macedonian folk music. So how did you first figure out that those two worlds kind of really belong together?
0: I mean, there's one song on the latest Crafting Identity, the record, you know, Dafino.
3: Yes.
0: That's actually, it's a song based on an old Macedonian traditional song, you know. And it's Duff, but I came up with that idea so all my American friends can pronounce it. That's I put the Duff and Eno. Like
3: I saw that. I was like, how do I pronounce this? Duffino.
0: Yeah,
3: okay,
0: Duffino,
3: I got it.
0: Yeah. That's actually an old Macedonian female name, you know.
1: Oh,
0: so,
1: Duffino.
0: Yeah. And the song that the version I did, it's based on that song, you know, but I put on my own spin, you know, like so, and it's completely different, you know. But also my brother is the reason he did all the orchestration, all the stuff, you know, if you listen to the song, you know, and he is the reason why the song came out like that.
1: So his influences and yours blended.
0: Yeah, for like this particular record, there are some songs and mostly why I decided to go this way, you know, it was probably... He's the reason why I did that, you know, so. Because I had some of the ideas I had kind of written already, but it was like a regular trio formation thing, bass, guitar, and drums, you know.
1: Yeah.
0: But then when I did some stuff for my brother, you know, and then he did some kind of his own versions of the stuff I already worked on, and I was like a light bulb just went on. I go, boom. I go, that's what I need, you know. I don't want to do the same thing. Because there's the songs I'm talking about now that I've written before, they're on the record, but they sound completely different, you know? Because the first versions were more like a KMB style, the things I did previously, you know? For this particular record, I wanted to achieve a little different thing, you know? Different sound, different production, different guitar playing, different approach, you know? Different everything, you know? So,
1: is your brother a professional musician as well?
0: I mean, he's doing music, he's playing, he's got his own band, he's got, he does covers, he does original stuff, rock stuff, you know?
1: Mm-hmm.
0: But also, so the last several years, at least, you know, he showed up some talent that I don't know where that came from, you know. So he's now, I just talked to him before I got here. Probably they're, I don't know, maybe they're listening to us now. Like, so.
3: Ooh, I hope so. Yeah, they could reach us, man.
0: It's 6 hours difference, but he's up, you know. There's a new movie, Macedonian movie, you know, and he's making the music for
3: that. Oh,
1: really?
3: Yeah.
1: The soundtrack
3: that's
1: for the,
3: cool.
1: That is fantastic.
0: Yeah, he got himself into stuff like that, and he's composing unreal stuff, you know. I'll send you some links, you know, for his music,
1: that,
0: you know.
1: Yeah.
0: I'm blown away. I go, how the heck are you doing that? How you come up with all? Because he's primarily a guitar player like me, and he's never been a synthesizer. He does everything at home on the synthesizers, you know.
1: Okay.
0: So, but when he does the stuff, even the stuff he did for me, like Duffy, you know, it sounds like he does like exactly like 30, 40, 50 instruments, like you're going to see a real orchestra, you know. Mm. So he does like 10 violins, 10 cellos, 15 trumpets, you know, like, so whatever. And then when you put that together, you know, like, so it sounds like a huge orchestra. So he did the things on Duffino, and on the Syncio Theat, the orchestra underneath, that's him, you know.
3: Yeah.
0: But the way he achieves that, you know, it's not just turn on the keyboard and find some pads, some sound and kind of play.
3: Right.
0: No, he, when you see his sessions, you know, he's got tons of tracks, you know, so that's why I'm saying, so that's how he achieves the sound. It's like a real
3: layered it, and then found the pocket.
0: Yeah.
3: Excellent.
0: It's amazing.
3: That's production talk, sir.
1: Yeah,
3: it's production lingo.
0: But the things he does, even the compositions he is coming up with every time, every next one is like a, what the heck, you know, how the hell are you doing this? Where all this came from? I'm asking
3: amazing.
0: Him all the time, you know, he goes, I don't know. It just happens to me, you know.
3: It's amazing when our siblings have this talent, and you're like, I've known you my whole life. I've never seen that.
0: Yeah, and we did a lot of stuff together. So he's one of the reasons. He kind of pushed me a lot, for, like, for even for this record, you know. He was the reason pushing me to do the way, besides the direction, the always I was kind of talking to him about stuff, you know. So he's always my first critic, you know.
3: And
0: vice versa, you know.
3: So you were able to speak with him and talk to him, and he could talk you off the ledge, or he could point out
0: we always kind of appreciate our opinions
3: stuff.
0: About stuff like that.
3: Nice.
1: And he
0: lives in Macedonia.
1: Okay.
0: Technically, I don't have any families over here.
1: Okay.
0: Like, as far as like family, siblings, stuff like that. Everybody's Macedonian.
3: Okay.
0: So.
3: Oh, okay. Yeah. Well, I'll be your sister over here. I'll be your American sister.
0: Yes.
3: Okay.
0: You or everybody else. I mean, this is my family. This is my home. This is.
3: Yeah.
0: I mean, many times I was about to leave Rochester. I wanted to go to LA, then New York City, then Nashville, whatever. But I always kind of like, I just, I go, this is.
3: So when you go and visit those places, were you like, I can't wait to get home to Rochester?
0: Yeah.
3: Pretty much.
0: When we did the shows, the touring in 2019 with Talos, you know, we did like 4 shows in New York City, you know. I could not wait to go back home.
3: Me too. When I go to New York.
0: And then after that, I did shows with Al Chess. Mm-hmm. That he was a trumpet player on the David Letterman show for 25 years, you know. So I've been in his band. It's a big band, you know. So we did some shows at the Cutting Room, you know, and other famous jazz clubs, you know.
3: Yeah.
0: And the last show I remember I did with him at the Cutting Room. I went out before the show and during the break or before the second show, whatever, you know. It was like I cannot wait to go back home.
3: To go home. So,
0: even just getting off New York City, you know, to get to even New Jersey at some point, you know.
1: Right.
0: I was like, I was so into myself. I guess maybe it's aging or the age, or but it's when
3: some
0: you come back to Rochester, it's so relaxed, so calm, so peaceful.
1: Is that what it is? Rochester is just a very comfortable area.
0: Yeah, it is. It is.
1: Slower paced and
0: it's
1: family oriented.
3: That's why a lot of the musicians will come back here.
0: I mean, if you want to be in the Big Apple, it's a different story.
3: You know? But it's a different energy
1: vibe.
3: down there and a different
1: You always have to have energy in New York City. You always have to be up.
3: It's tiring. It can be exhausting.
0: It's tiring.
1: And in Nashville, you're just a small fish.
0: But I love Nashville. I was there in 2020 when we did the Talos record, 1985.
1: Mm-hmm. Yeah.
0: I stayed at Billy's house for 7 days, you know. That's where I actually was recording the guitars. That was during the COVID time, you know, but there was no COVID in Nashville. Everybody was out and doing its own thing, you know.
1: Tennessee had their own rules. Absolutely.
3: There's no COVID in Tennessee.
0: It was amazing. It's not a big place, you know.
1: Yeah.
0: But now when I talk to musicians and people, it's getting a little oversaturated probably because everybody's moving to Nashville.
3: Yes.
0: The music industry is growing up and everything else, but there's also everybody, especially people from LA, California, they're moving to Nashville, Tennessee, especially Nashville if you want to pursue a music career.
1: Mm-hmm.
0: You know? So obviously if you know the right people, you know, you can land some jobs, you know, whatever.
1: Sure,
0: you know? So,
1: back in the day, you know, if you're an actress or an actor, you move to LA because that's where the jobs were.
0: I was back in 2020, actually, in LA before the COVID, you know. I go, I don't think so, I can do this too, you know, so just, because usually when we say, like, I came to the radio station, right? Mm-hmm. 12 minutes away from me.
1: Yeah.
0: They don't go by that. No. They go by miles.
1: Miles.
0: 12 yeah. miles could be 2.5 hours.
1: Yeah. Yeah, yeah. Yeah. Did you take the 10? You yeah. know?
0: So it was like, I don't think so I would do this, you know, because yeah. once you go out of your, out of whatever, you live in an apartment house, whatever, you know, in LA, you know, and then forget about going back home until you have to go back home, you know, so
3: yeah.
0: then mm-hmm. it's crazy. In New York City, got like that, you know, so that's why every time when I come back here, because this is my home, you know, it's like, oh my God.
3: I like to visit, right? Like, yeah, I've never been to Nashville. I do want to go. I've got to, because I got to go to John Bon Jovi's bar. So, I got he's got a bar there, so we should go.
0: Oh, John Bon Jovi has a bar? I didn't
3: yeah.
0: know
3: that. Oh, yeah, he's got a huge bar. And so we should go and get you guys booked there.
0: Because usually the country singers, they have whole bars. So oh, yeah. Kid Rock, you know, so well, Jason Aldean, you know, Kid
3: John
0: Rock.
3: Is,
0: you know,
3: John's a thing
0: Black,
3: now.
0: The other guy, the country singer, was, I forgot his
3: John's,
0: name.
3: John's a big deal. Uh-huh. So he's got his own bar. So we got to get Talis booked there.
0: Billy lives in Nashville.
3: Well, Billy yeah. probably knows yeah. John from yeah. the David Lee yeah. Roth days and like yeah. all that other stuff. But do you know, I was learning how to manage a band, and we opened for Bon Jovi
0: really?
3: When they played at the Penny Arcade.
0: Oh my God!
3: Yep, and we walked out on them. Yeah, we did. Then they came chasing after us, and we went back and we played on picnic tables. And now when he's like gets this big idea, he wants to have local bands open for him on mm-hmm. tour. He gives them like a whole stage. I'm like, dude, you owe me. Yeah. So but he doesn't know me anymore. But anyway, that's big. But anyway, I wasn't a fan then, but I'm a huge fan now. But anyway, we're going to go to the lightning round.
0: By the way, speaking of Bon Jovi, I forgot to tell you a story.
3: Al
0: Chess, the trumpet player that I play with, he was in band with John and Dave, the keyboard player.
3: Oh, so the Atlantic City yeah, Expressway.
0: So, yeah, so they were buddies. So when John Bon Jovi took off, you know, so he had the same horn section that was in Atlantic Expressway, which was Al Chess, you know,
3: okay.
0: the guys in the band, you know, so they were buddies, they grew up together, they played together when Bon Jovi became famous, you know, Slippery When Wet, all those big mm-hmm. shows. So Al did until they asked for more money.
1: Oh, yeah.
0: And then John, more money, you know, so, and even though they were friends forever, you know, when it comes to money
3: and business,
0: and John completely flipped, you know, and he replaced them with even kind of he ruined the friendship, you know, all
3: yeah.
0: those years being friends, whatever, you know. But I know Al kept the friendship with Dave, you know, I had to do some shows with Al and Dave, you know, some kind of benefit shows in New Jersey, you know, but it didn't happen. So.
3: Oh,
0: yeah, he was, you know, I was on a standby with Al Chess, Flavor Flav, he did a show in New York City. And the guitar player got a stroke. Something happened. He was not feeling well. And I was on a standby to fly in New York City to do the shows with Flavor Flav. I go, Al, what I'm going to play? You know everything. Don't worry.
3: Yeah.
0: Just be on standby. If I need. If I call you, just get on the plane and come to New York City to play with Flavor Flav. I go, oh, my God.
3: All right.
0: Yeah.
3: Flavor Flav.
0: Yeah,
3: love
0: yeah,
3: it.
0: Yeah. yeah.
3: Look
1: There's
3: at you
1: picture.
3: Playing with everybody.
0: Yeah, but I did not do the shows, but I was on
3: yeah,
0: a standby. Yeah, yeah, yeah,
3: I,
0: yeah.
3: I think that's awesome.
0: Yeah, yeah. yeah
3: but even just to be on the standby list.
0: Yeah, yeah.
3: That's a big deal. Yeah, you are a big deal, Keyray. We told you.
0: Yeah.
3: The man, the myth, the legend.
0: Yeah, I was on a standby to do shows through Al Chess with the original drummer from Skid Row.
3: Oh, Rob Afuso.
0: Rob, yeah. So I was on a standby to do stuff.
3: We brought him here for the Empire Music Festival for year two.
0: Uh-huh.
3: When we did the Empire Music Conference, me and Bruce.
0: Oh.
3: Yeah. Yeah, Bruce Pilato. We go. He knows.
0: Yeah.
3: Billy knows him.
0: Yeah, yeah, yeah. I know Bruce.
3: Yeah, you know who Bruce is, right?
0: Yeah.
3: Well, he's my buddy. He loves me.
0: Oh, good.
3: So anyway, lightning round. So, what's one song you wish you'd written? No thinking, just blurt it out. What's one song you wish you'd written?
0: Oh boy, Sweet Child of Mine.
3: Yeah.
1: Oh. The first time I heard that, I was blown away. Those opening chords, totally different than anything I had heard at that time.
0: I know. Probably. I don't know.
3: Okay. All right, so we're going to go with that first thing. It's just fun.
1: First guitarist who ever made you say, I think I want to do that?
0: Probably Richard Blackmore.
1: Okay.
3: Well, Richard Blackmore, huh?
0: Yeah.
3: All right.
0: I mean, later on, yeah, but he was I was really, like, blown away in that song.
3: Who's your dream collaborator, living or legendary?
0: Oh boy,
3: John Bon Jovi, get out!
1: No. He'd want more money,
3: probably.
0: I mean, it's a tough question. I love everybody I've collaborated with, you know. So, somebody I've never ever collaborated with, or
3: anybody. Who's your dream?
1: Let's say Ritchie Blackmore needed you. Would you collaborate?
0: Oh. He's a tough guy to work with.
1: I know.
0: He's not an easy guy to work with, you know. Probably, I don't know. Maybe I would love to work with, I don't know, Steve Vai.
3: Oh, Steve Vai. We could probably make that happen.
1: He's coming in November.
3: With the beat.
0: I know when I was down in Nashville recording Talis record, Billy was on the phone with him. It was funny. Billy's phone was connected to there was a huge TV screen where we ran the session looking all. And his phone was connected to the to the TV monitor, right? You know, we were running the session. I'm recording, you know, and you just see text messages coming through
3: from
0: everybody, you know, so. And he's taking pictures, videos of me telling them what's going on. I go, oh my god, Steve Vai, Bumblefoot, Mike Portnoy, Richie Kotzen, like, so they're talking whatever, and Billy's telling them whatever, you know, like, so I'm kind of like, I don't want to be paying attention to whatever he's doing because I want to be focused on whatever I'm doing because I want to do like one take.
3: Does he play pranks on you? Do you guys play pranks on each other?
0: Who, Billy?
3: Yeah.
0: No.
3: No, really?
0: No, not at the time.
3: Oh, no, I mean, not when it's time to be serious, but like when you're just like on
0: the... He's the funniest and the nicest guy in the world.
3: You know? I'd love to meet him.
0: When we get together as a band,
3: him.
0: You know, when Billy, when even we do a show or off stage or, you know, after show or whatever, you just hang out, you know. We are laughing our asses off, you know.
3: Nice.
0: We are dying laughing. Yep. He's full of jokes, you know. When he gets himself into that thing, we are just dying, you know. We are just dying, and we have so much fun, you know. Which always that, even the energy and the vibe we have with Appetite for Voltage, it's we are so good off stage, and we go on stage, you know.
3: And that
0: we
3: translates.
0: Just deliver. Yeah, completely, 1,000% translates. That's
3: I gotta
0: happens,
3: tell you,
0: know?
3: You that I waited forever to see you guys. Appetite for Voltage. And it was like one of you, whoever books the band, was looking into my calendar and saying, oh, Tamara's busy that day. I think we'll book a show. Because every single time the show was booked, I'm like, oh, I want to do that. And I couldn't go. So I finally was able to come out to you before we left on vacation.
0: We had a little unfortunate situation right before like 3 hours before we went on stage.
3: Oh, yeah?
0: Because Marty, the other guitar player, he was not feeling well, you know?
3: Oh.
0: And we called Dylan. The guy who actually Marty took over for, you know?
3: Yeah.
0: The previous guitar players.
3: Oh, that's right. You were telling me.
0: And then he came. He was at work. He said, okay, let me go home. He loaded up. He got his stuff. Came to the, like, backstage kind of like 6 o'clock, 6:30. We were on 8 o'clock.
1: Was this the last show?
3: Yeah, this last show.
1: Yeah.
3: See, all that stuff was happening. You didn't even know.
0: Yeah.
1: I did, this is one of the first
0: And big credits to Dylan about that thing. He just pulled it off. Even though he hadn't played the song since he left the band like 3 years ago, 2.5 years ago.
3: He did great.
0: Yeah, he did great. Also, and then a week when we did the Fairport Music Fest with Appetite, you know, we did that was in August 26th, I think. So... few days before that, Marty got scheduled to do a knee surgery.
3: Oh, no.
0: Because a month before that, he messed up his meniscus, you know, at the gig. You know, So this is on a Wednesday. They called him for surgery on a Thursday. Then we had to get Dylan again for Fairport Music Fest.
1: Oh, my God. Everything
0: now Marty is
1: part of the band.
0: Yeah, dealing with all that. Oh. Now we have a huge show coming up with Appetite for Voltage at the Lago on the September 26th, you know?
1: Really?
3: Oh, yeah. September 26th.
0: Yeah,
3: all right.
0: We did one show last year. It was really good show. We had a lot of people,
3: at the Vine, right? Yeah, you guys playing at the Vine at Lago again?
0: Yeah, whatever they call the big venue.
3: Yeah.
0: You know, so,
3: So
0: now, probably, we don't know, but probably Dylan might do the same show. You know, we'll see how Marty's going to be recovering after the surgery, you know. So.
3: Well, we might have to make a trip out to Del Lago and see you guys again.
0: Oh, that's a great show.
3: We
0: had less than 1,000 people, you know. So it was a good show. People went really... nuts, you know,
3: I think I'm gonna have to do that.
0: Yeah,
3: that sounds like a good weekend away.
0: It was really good time, and it was my first time actually visiting Del Lago. You know, I've never been. Usually, when I go to casinos,
3: did you win any money?
0: No, I did not.
3: Oh.
0: I had a friend of mine. They're like his wife was kind of gambling, doing stuff. We were just watching. I've never done. If I go to casinos, it's just for fun. And if I do,
3: Go for fun too because I win like 39 cents.
0: Yeah, I never gamble. Mostly, I'm doing shows, or me and Chris actually went to what casino was? I guess Atlantic City, you know. But we went to see Shinedown.
3: Yes.
0: And then after the show, we went to Maybe I did something.
3: We did just a little bit. My girlfriend won. She never played those slot machines before.
0: Yeah.
3: She won $50.
0: Yeah, but
3: her first time around.
0: Yeah. Before I moved from the States, where I was still living in Macedonia, before that was my kind of, I had a day job. I was part of like a kind of game, like not casinos, but sport bets. You know, The worst addiction besides drugs and alcohol, top number one to me, it's gambling.
3: If you
0: get yourself in gambling, there's no coming back.
1: Yeah.
0: If you get your drug addicted or alcohol, you can go to rehab, maybe get yourself together. But gambling, no coming back.
3: So hard,
0: And I saw things that I was like, I would love to stay away from. Even I was working, I never did anything, you know, but I was like, oh my God, these people like, putting the last money down, hoping they're going to make
3: it back.
1: I couldn't take that kind of stress.
0: Oh my
1: either.
0: God.
1: I've never been
0: really
1: a
0: stressful.
1: Either. Too
0: really,
1: stressful.
0: Yeah.
3: Well, we've got to start wrapping up because our friend George Flavaris is coming in for Theme On.
1: Mm-hmm.
3: And so I want to, you know, always thank Key Ray for coming in and sharing all your insights and your stories
0: you
3: and your talent.
0: And you said 2 hours going to go by so
3: fast.
0: It
3: went
0: fast. I just looked at the clock. It's almost 7 o'clock.
3: I know, right?
1: Yeah, you only got 2 more hours to go to work.
0: Oh.
1: Yeah, when you go home.
3: But how can people connect with you and get your stuff, hear your stuff?
0: Yeah, they can look me up on Facebook, Kira Najovsky, you know, KIRENAJDOVSKI on Facebook, and on Instagram the same thing, you know. So
3: okay.
0: I got a band's page, Kira Najovsky Band, you know. But if you just look me up on Facebook or Instagram, you know, you can message me, whatever. My new record, Crafting Identity, it's available across all the digital and streaming platforms like Spotify, iTunes, Amazon Music, Apple Music. 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It's up to you. And hopefully, if I don't do a vinyl, probably I'm going to do like a physical copy, like CD, you know. That's mm-hmm. going to be some stuff available for the show on January 23rd, you know. And if somebody didn't remember any of these things and somebody liked the music, can reach out to the radio station. Message you, and you can refer them to me or whatever.
3: Yeah, so, absolutely. Yeah, if you guys want to need to get in touch with him, want to ask him a question, you can always drop me a line on Rock Voices Facebook page. Yeah. We're happy to connect.
1: We're also, the show is on tomorrow morning.
3: And if you've missed anything, tomorrow morning.
0: People are asking me about that.
1: Yeah.
3: Yep. They can stream with the link I just gave you at rochesterfreeradio.com. And you can, it's on tomorrow morning from 7 a.m. to 9 a.m.
0: Oh, okay.
3: Yeah, Eastern. So, let them know.
0: Yeah, yeah.
3: Let Billy know.
0: All right. Yeah. I know he's doing some shows with, there's another band he's working with, The Fell, you know. So they're doing shows, you know, in the meantime.
3: Yeah, whoever, it's great.
0: Yeah.
3: I would really love to know if your brother tuned in. And if you're, in case you're listening, hello, Key Ray's brother.
0: We'll see.
3: So, but that's going to do it for us. I'm going to play that, Duffino.
0: Yeah.
3: We're going to play that first. And I'm going to be posting some of your videos so people can hear your music on our Facebook page.
0: Thank you so much. Appreciate it, guy. Thanks for having me on. You know,
3: anytime.
0: I had a wonderful time. It was so good to see you.
1: Good to see you
3: so
1: again.
3: So good to see you again.
0: Thanks for wearing the Epithet of Voltage.
3: You're very welcome. I had to.
0: It looks really good on you.
3: Oh, thanks. I love it.
0: Yeah.
3: I love it.
0: Yeah.
3: And hi, Chrissy. And we'll talk to you guys later. We'll see you guys next week. And I guess that's it. That's it for us. Take care.
0: Thank you. Good night, everybody.

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1: Hey, my fellow jammers, I'm Tim Matice, and this is the Jam Band Man Show. 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

0: Hi, this is Steve Summers, and this week on the Oldies Time Machine, Little Joe Cook of Little Joe and the Thrillers was inspired to write this song about his girlfriend. Then we'll discover that this rock and roll band was recognized as the first rock and roll band from Western New York to achieve national chart success. And you won't want to miss the radio station survey song and a record by P.F. Sloan that was banned by a lot of radio stations. However, many radio stations chose to play it, including KIMN Denver, KJR Seattle, CFUN Vancouver, and in New England, both WMAX and WBZ played it. Plus, Wyatt will be here with a Motown memory and the Elvis moment. And now it's time for Wyatt and I to hop into the OTM transport and head for the launch pad.
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got his one foot in Vermont and one foot in New Hampshire and the rest of his body in Tennessee. He's Steve Summers with his big old box of records to play on the oldies time machine. Hey!

Yes, indeed. Steve Summers back with my big old box of records to play for you right here on the Oldies Time Machine. Welcome aboard. We just heard The Mountains High from Dick and Dee Dee being played September 15th, 1961 at KB in Buffalo. And we started off the Oldies Time Machine with one of my favorite Roy Orbison songs, Oh Pretty Woman, being played in September 64 at KB in Buffalo. Flagler Beach, Florida and Newport, Oregon, you're in orbit with the Oldies Time Machine. Our website is oldiestimemachine.com. Well, for the Beatles, the June 1964 sessions at Abbey Road were specifically organized to capture the raw energy of early American rock and roll and rhythm and blues. By August, September 1964, many radio stations were playing two tracks by the Beatles, originally done by pioneering American rock and roll artist. What were those two songs? Details coming up. But first, September 15th, 1967, at KJR Seattle, they were playing The Third Rail.

quotations from the New York Stock Exchange. Heart attacks up 2¾. Mental illness split 3-4-1. Ulcers up 1. General chaos. That's general chaos is up 1/4. The Great Society, unfortunately, is down.

There they go, run, run, run from the third rail on the Oldies Time Machine. Well, for the Beatles, the June 1964 sessions at Abbey Road were specifically organized to capture the raw energy of early American rock and roll and R&B. American rock and roll has always been a core inspiration for the Beatles, and they chose to pay homage to those pioneering American artists by recording two American rock and roll songs. The songs were Matchbox, written by Carl Perkins, and an R&B rocker done by Larry Williams, Slow Down. Both songs were number two this week in September 1964 at WKBW Buffalo.

0: Hey, you hep cats and cutie kitties, slide on by and be as cool as you wanna with Steve Summers. And if you're not feeling that cool, just keep listening. And Steve and the oldies will get you there, feeling fine as wine in oldies time.
1: Here's Little Caesar and the Consuls. They were from Toronto, Canada, and thus this was a bigger hit in Canada than it was in the States.

0: Here's this week's Motown Memory on the Oldies Time Machine with Wyatt Cushing.
1: In 1969, Junior Walker and the All-Stars had just scored one of the biggest hits of their career with What Does It Take to Win Your Love, which proved that Junior Walker could succeed as a ballad singer, not just as the hard-driving saxophonist behind hits like Shotgun. Motown quickly followed that success by having him record another emotional ballad, which had only recently become a hit for the Guess Who. But rather than imitate the Guess Who original, Motown producers reshaped the song into a soul performance. The song, which is this week's Motown memory, is These Eyes.

0: we're digging deeper and deeper for those golden oldie nuggets on the oldies time machine.
1: I had to go to find a steam shovel for this one. October 15th, 1957, Carol Jarvis performed the song Rebel on Dick Clark's American Bandstand. 1 month earlier, on September 2nd, 1957, it entered the Billboard Top 100 chart. Eventually, it peaked at number 48 and spent 16 weeks on the Top 100. It's a rare one. It's Carol Jarvis and Rebel.

0: to the moon.
1: Maybe that wouldn't be such a bad idea, going to the moon. As Wyatt said in last week's program, everything on Earth here seems to be in a ball of confusion. So maybe going to the moon, we get a little peace and quiet for you. Anyway, that song was Jonathan King, done by Jonathan King. Remember that one? And it was being played in September 1965 at KRUX in Phoenix, a station that Lee Hazelwood worked for briefly as a disc jockey. Jonathan King and Everyone's Gone to the Moon. Well, next half hour, we've got the doo-opera, the instrumental nugget, the survey song, and Wyatt will be here with the Elvis moment, all for you.
2: 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As a teenager, I remember listening to WHB Kansas City. Now, all I need is the oldies time machine. Yeah.

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4: Little Joe and the Thrillers were an American R&B and doo-wop vocal group formed in Philadelphia in 1956 and led by Little Joe Cook, who had a piercing falsetto voice. The Thrillers had a record out in the fall of 57, which reached number 22 on the Billboard Hot 100. Cook wrote this upbeat track as a fun and affectionate song about his girlfriend. He nicknamed her Peanut. Success of this record was helped immensely by early television exposure on American Bandstand. Here's Little Joe and the Thrillers with a song that was in the top 10 this week, 1957, at WORC Worcester. It's called Peanuts.

0: Here's another great oldie that's been missing in action on the Oldies Time Machine.
1: We always play at least one instrumental every week right here on the Oldies Time Machine, and our feature is called the Instrumental Nugget, and that's coming up in less than 3 minutes right here on the Oldies Time Machine. Here's a rare one, though, being played on Wixie in Cleveland, September 12, 1966, not too often played by Crispian St. Peters. Of course, it wasn't as big as his hit, The Pied Piper. This one's called Changes.

0: instrumental nugget of the week on the Oldies Time Machine with Steve Summers.
1: The Tune Rockers were an instrumental rock band from Western New York. The group was made up of boyhood friends from the Egretsville suburb of Buffalo and are recognized as the first rock and roll band out of Buffalo to achieve national chart success. WBNY disc jockey Lucky Pierre got them started when he hired them to play at his weekly record hops. The Tune Rockers only hit the charts just once after they released an instrumental entitled The Green Mosquito. The tune did well both in Buffalo and Toronto. This record was in the top five this week in 1958 at WKBW and did well on the Chum Survey Toronto in September 58. Here's the Tune Rockers and The Green Mosquito. It's this week's instrumental nugget.

0: Hey, I see somebody's knocking on my door. It's Wyatt. He's going to bring in the preview for the Elvis Moment. But coming up before the Elvis Moment, I'm going to have this radio station survey song. You won't want to miss this one. It was a song that was banned by a lot of radio stations, done by P.F. Sloan. Wyatt, what's that Elvis Moment going to be?
1: For the Elvis Moment, I'll play a song from the movie Kid Galahad, which actually contains some good advice. Steve Summers has been checking radio station music surveys all over the country. It's time for the music survey feature on the Oldies Time Machine.
0: The songwriter P.F. Sloan had a song out in the fall of 1965. Unlike Sloan's anti-war protest anthem, Eve of Destruction, which was a number one for Barry McGuire, this single was banned by a lot of radio stations at the time due to its raw and bleak portrayal of a dysfunctional family. However, many radio stations chose to play it. Here's why. Progressive and rebellious DJs who sympathized with the counterculture decided to play it, including legendary broadcaster Casey Kasem. Plus, the song received persistent requests. Harmonica was used on the track, which was very much a signature element of P.F. Sloan's musical style. This record was prominently played on KIMN Denver, KJR Seattle, C-Fun in Vancouver, and in New England, both WMEX and WBZ played it. On September 24th, 1965, at WMEX Boston, the number 13 record was by P.F. Sloan, The Sins of a Family.

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1: Here she comes, that cute little girl. And the answer is yes, Emma, yes.
2: This is Emma Mazzola from Belleville, Ohio. Mr. Summers, can you please put some Elvis on now?
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4: Hello, this is Wyatt with you again from the Oldies Time Machine Mid-Ohio studio for the Elvis moment. Written by Ruth Batchelor and Bob Roberts, King of the Whole Wide World is a song originally recorded by Elvis Presley for the 1962 United Artists motion picture Kid Galahad. The movie was a remake of a not very distinguished 1930s boxing picture. The song reached number 30 on the Billboard Hot 100, but might have done better on the charts, except that it was competing with She's Not You, which had just broken into the top 100 when the movie soundtrack was shipped. So we'll turn the Wayback Time Machine back now to October 27th, 1961, at Radio Recorders Hollywood, right here on the Oldies Time Machine.

Well, the old clock on the wall says we're just about out of time, but we've got time to stroll on down to Lulu's, relax, enjoy ourselves, and get ready for next week's show. And that reminds me that this song, Down at Lulu's, was being played September 16th, 1968, at WLS Chicago. Larry Lujack was pictured on the survey, and it said, "Did you Lujack today?" People were getting into bubblegum music at this time, and there were two notable bubblegum songs on this week's chart in September 68. 1-2-3 Red Light by the 1910 Fruit Gum Company, and the Ohio Express had Down at Lulu's. See you next week right here.

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1: Please raise your right hand. I pledge to the greatest president in the history of the United States that loves us so much he can't even breathe. 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
2: Oh, there you go. There it is. 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

0: 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From Pacifica Radio in Los Angeles, this is The Bradcast, as heard on KPFK 90.7 FM in L.A., 98.7 in Santa Barbara, 93.7 in San Diego, 99.5 FM in Ridgecrest and China Lake. Elsewhere in California, in Red Bluff and Redding on KFOI and Round Mountains KKRN. Up in Oregon on the Central Coast on KYAQ, Cottage Grove's KSO, Eugene's KEPW, Lanchester, Pennsylvania's W News, Maui, Hawaii's KAKU, in Columbus, Ohio on WGRN, Palinville, New York's WLPP, Rochester, New York's WRFZ, down in New Orleans on WHIV, out in Gallup, New Mexico on KNIZ, Concord, New Hampshire's WNHN, Fayetteville, Arkansas's KPSQ, in Seattle on KODX, Richmond, Virginia's WRWK, Fairmont, West Virginia's WEFR, Janesville, Wisconsin's WADR, and Minneapolis, St. Paul's AM 950 KTNF. We also stream coast to coast and around the globe every day on the internet, so the Progressive Voices Channel, Netroots Radio, Radio for Humans, NicoleSandler.com, Radio Free Brooklyn, No Lies Radio, Detour Talk, Delmarva FM, and most of your favorite podcast sites blanketing planet Earth. I'm Brad Friedman, your friendly investigative blogger, journalist, troublemaker, muckraker, and all-around swell fellow, says me, from bradblog.com. I hope you agree. Thank you very much for joining us today, and welcome to the Bradcast as we kick off what will no doubt be another insane week, though apparently a somewhat cooler and less humid one for those of us who have suffered through the last several brutal days out in Southern California without air condition here in L.A. We now are 50 days from the most crucial midterm elections in our lifetimes, with democracy itself once again on the ballot, or as Donald Trump might prefer to describe it to you, the failures of his own presidency and his attempted authoritarianism, that is on the ballot. Though I'm not sure he would use those exact words, would he, Desi Doyen?
1: Probably not.
0: But yes, we are nonetheless 50 days out from November 3rd, which will be your last chance to vote this year. For some, in states like North Carolina and Alabama, absentee voting in the midterm general elections has already begun, with ballots sent out and already received back for counting in some cases. For others, like overseas and military voters from all 50 states, vote-by-mail absentee ballots must be mailed out by federal law no later than 45 days before Election Day. So that would be by the time this week is out. Even as we await word, with all of that already going on, we await word from the corrupted U.S. Supreme Court as to whether it will uphold now several lower federal court rulings barring the U.S. Postal Service from carrying out a new rule created as per an unconstitutional executive order by Donald Trump earlier this year that would place the post office in the unprecedented, unlawful, and unconstitutional position of deciding who gets to vote and who does not via mail-in ballot, a decision which even this wildly corrupted far-right activist Supreme Court surely understands would unleash absolute chaos into our ongoing, already chaotic elections for voters and election officials alike, right? The Supreme Court gets it, right? Surely they'll do the right thing this time, right? That ruling could come any minute from the court's so-called emergency shadow docket, as Donald Trump and his administration remain hell-bent on finding new ways to corrupt and interfere with and rig this year's midterm elections, even if they have to steal them to prevent Republicans from losing their narrow current majorities in both the U.S. House and Senate. This week, the great state of Delaware, known as the first state, will, ironically, I suppose, be the last state in this year's long primary cycle to hold its statewide primaries on Tuesday. We will, of course, as we have all season long, share any noteworthy results or problem reports on the day after, as we have for the other 49 states this year. More on all of that in a moment. But I, as soon as I can this hour, as soon as I can get to it, since we haven't been able to open the phones for several weeks, I would love to hear your feelings, your temperature, your concerns and fears 50 days out, if you have any, about these midterm elections and the Trump administration's attempt to corrupt and interfere and, yes, steal them if he possibly can. You heard him at the top of the show there telling his supporters to go out. And even if they're not registered, just try to vote, even if you have to cheat to do it. Bring everyone you know to cheat at the polls this year. I will tell those same folks, Trump supporters or Trump opponents who may not be registered, here's an idea. Get out and register now. No need to cheat to vote. Register to vote. Or if you're already registered, check your registration now with your state and or your county to make sure that you actually are registered as you think you are registered in the location that you believe you are registered, since things may have changed between the election, between these elections and the last time you voted in one. We're going to face a lot of bumps in the road over the next 50 days. And by the way, beyond those 50 days, but we'll wait to crack open that can of worms a little bit later. But for now, But for now, hey, got questions, got concerns, thoughts about all of this, especially here in our southern, our live Southern California listening area, where most voters now vote by mail, or at least have mail ballots sent to them, or at least are supposed to have mail ballots sent to them? Are you excited? Are you scared? Are you worried about what lies ahead right now? How are you feeling about all of this? I'd love to hear from you today to get listener temperatures, as it were, just 50 days out from Election Day at 818-985-5735 in our live SoCal listening area, or those listening anywhere around the globe via the live kpfk.org web stream, 818-985-KPFK. As we continue our weeks and months-long discussion of these critical elections, really from all angles, not just the horse races, mind you, but the track conditions on which those horses are running. In fact, mostly on those track conditions, I think.
1: I think the thing that's important to remember, you mentioned about checking your registration, also mentioned to your friends and family, especially in other states, not California, to check their registration, too, because a lot of states, especially Republican-controlled states, are doing some little purging right now, and they may find that they might not be registered like they thought they were.
0: Harangue your friends and family, just the way Desi harangued me.
1: And also, Trump may say, you know, he may be joking. I hope he's joking about saying, you know, go ahead and cheat if you have to. Like you say, you don't have to cheat. But just remember that when people do cheat, the system is very good at catching them.
0: We'll see. The track conditions did change again just a bit on late Sunday night as a second federal judge, this one, a Trump appointee, has also now put the brakes on Trump's USPS mail ballot interference scheme, even as we wait for a final resolution on this matter from the corrupted U.S. Supreme Court. A federal judge late Sunday ordered that the U.S. Postal Service not implement Donald Trump's executive order limiting mail balloting, finding another judge in Massachusetts finding that she had repeatedly found that the USPS lacks the authority to do that, to limit mail balloting, adding yet another obstacle to the administration's effort to rewrite election rules, this time for an election that is already underway. Not that that has stopped this Supreme Court before this year. The nation's highest court already is considering the administration's appeal of an order by U.S. District Judge Indira Talwani in Boston prohibiting the Postal Service from enforcing its new rule on mail voting before this year's midterm elections. Late on Sunday night, U.S. District Judge Carl Nichols, a Donald J. Trump appointee in Washington, handed down a similar hold on the rule, saying, quote, plaintiffs have demonstrated that absent an injunction, there is an increased risk that a significant number of otherwise appropriate absentee or mail-in ballots will ultimately not be counted in the upcoming elections, Judge Nichols wrote in issuing his own preliminary injunction, adding the public has a strong interest in ensuring that does not happen. In May, Nichols had actually refused to issue an injunction because he ruled the lawsuit seeking one at the time was brought too early before either the Postal Service had completed their final rule and before the Democratic plaintiffs could show that they were actually being irreparably harmed. That was also the High Court's reasoning last month, the Supreme Court's reasoning, when it filed in a 6-3 ruling, when it found that an earlier freeze by Judge Talwani was also too early. But because the Postal Service has now issued its final rule to move ahead with Trump's plan, the plaintiffs in Boston and D.C. refiled their lawsuits and one injunction and one in both cases, injunctions or restraining orders on the executive order for now. Election officials say it would be impossible to implement the changes this close to a general election. Though that hasn't stopped the Supreme Court previously this year when they allowed Louisiana and Tennessee, I believe, or was it Alabama and Louisiana, in the middle of their elections, after voters had already voted, to essentially cancel those votes, thousands of them, in order to allow both of the states to rewrite their U.S. House maps to remove majority-minority voting districts. After the same high court, corrupt high court, had earlier gutted almost all of the remaining protections of the landmark Voting Rights Act of 1965. In 50 days, we are going to our first major election without those protections in place. The new Postal Service regulations would require all ballot envelopes designs to be pre-approved by the Postal Service and that states upload the identities of those who are to receive them into a still inactive online portal. Even with ballot envelopes already printed and mail ballots already being sent out in the last week along to voters in North Carolina, to Alabama, to Wisconsin, and the other states now preparing to distribute mail this week to voters. But sure, the portal is inactive, so good luck doing that. A postal worker whistleblower report to Congress last week warned that millions of people would be disenfranchised if the rule was allowed to take effect for the midterms. The union representing U.S. Postal Service workers has pushed back against the executive order as well. They submitted an amicus brief in the Supreme Court case saying it is not the job of postal workers to verify voter eligibility. In fact, the executive branch has no role in running elections. That is left constitutionally to the states and where they choose to come in, to Congress, but decidedly not to the President of the United States. Nor the Postal Service, which is empowered to do little more and nothing less than assure that mail is delivered in a timely manner. Moreover, their workers at the union have made clear that they have not even been trained in this so-called final rule issued just over a week ago by the service. That, according to government executive and excellent outlets covering government workers, American Postal Worker Union President Jonathan Smith told the outlet that bargaining unit employees have not gotten training on the changes outlined in the Trump administration's order. The USPS, he added, is contractually required to meet with the union before making any significant changes to the work that employees are expected to perform. They're going outside of the normal measures that we go through, he said. In the contract, they're required, when there's a serious change in the duty assignment, to sit down with the union and explain what you're asking people that I represent to do, he said. None of that has happened. None of it. They have not been trained, he made clear. And here's the thing. Because of all of this, I would frankly be surprised at this point if this, even this wildly corrupted activist, right-wing Supreme Court majority were actually to go ahead and allow this to move forward. This year, anyway. I would be stunned. It wouldn't necessarily be the first time that I was stunned by this court, but I would still be stunned. Mail balloting has long been a favorite target for Donald Trump. He has blamed mail voting, along with everything else, for his 2020 loss to Joe Biden. He claimed it's a pathway to fraud, despite the fact that he uses it himself repeatedly, some might say hypocritically, and despite his inability to show any evidence of any sort of mass election result changing fraud via mail ballots. But even if the high court does the right thing for a change here, and even if they block this rule from moving forward this year, gotta tell you, I'm really worried about mail ballots this year nonetheless. And I hope you're able to listen closely to the show today. No matter where you are, no matter who you support or oppose, if you are going to hopefully take part in this year's critical elections, I hope you will pay close attention, as every vote will, or at least must, count and be counted. But a lot of that is going to be up to us. I think we can take nothing for granted this year. And I'm not even talking about the case that we're waiting to hear back from SCOTUS on the regarding Trump's order on the Postal Service. I'm talking about what the Postal Service is already doing right now. Back in May this year, we covered an exclusive from the LA Times that served as a warning for vote-by-mail voters, not only here in California, but everywhere across the country. The Times analysis back in May had found that the number of mail ballots arriving too late to be tallied had quadrupled across the state between the 2024 presidential election and last year's November special election for Prop 50, the measure where voters voted to respond to Trump's unprecedented mid-decade U.S. House gerrymanders in Texas and elsewhere as part of, yes, his scheme to steal the election. Thousands.

Ironically enough, as we noted back in May, the problem appears to disproportionately harm rural voters who tend to vote for Republicans, because it now takes much longer for mail to get from local rural post offices and blue boxes up to the regional hub where it is ultimately postmarked or supposed to be. At the time, back in May, we urged folks to not wait until the last minute to mail their ballot, and if possible, do not use a mailbox at all if you can help it. Bring it in person, if possible, to a local voting center or to a drop box. We will offer that same advice again and again for the midterm general election this year, but with even more evidence now from other states after this year's primaries as to how important that advice is proving to be this year. While we were out over our Labor Day break, the New York Times reported, with data now being gathered from this year's primary elections, that the rate at which mail votes have been rejected for arriving late has ticked up in primaries this year and general elections last year in roughly a dozen states, prompting election officials to worry that the U.S. Postal Service is ill-equipped to deliver ballots in this fall's midterms. And again, this is before any new chaotic, unconstitutional rule being thrown at the Postal Service by Donald Trump. The states studied by the New York Times included some of the most critical battleground House and Senate seats, where control of Congress will be determined, as well as key races for governor and secretary of state. The Times obtained data from California, Colorado, Maine, Maryland, Michigan, Nebraska, New Jersey, Pennsylvania, Utah, Virginia, Wisconsin, and Washington, and all of them were troubling. In Wisconsin, for example, which is hosting an open race for governor this year, a very competitive state, they're also holding a competitive House election plus contest for both chambers of the state legislature this year. Lateness accounted for about 5,000 rejected mail ballots in the spring primary in Wisconsin, or 78% of all of the tossed ballots. During the last spring election in 2023, the figure was roughly 2,300, or 47% of all the tossed ballots, but less than half of what it was this year, back in 2023. It has more than doubled since then. In the state's Supreme Court election in April, several hundred ballots arrived a day late in Dane County, home to Madison, the state's liberal capital city. That, according to the county clerk, who said, quote, "That was highly unusual. In the past, we would only see a handful. But here, several hundred." In a survey by Wisconsin Elections Commission, two-thirds of clerks in the battleground state reported observing problems with mail delivery times in that election. The increase is particularly striking when comparing primaries back in 2024 to this year. In Michigan's primary last month, more than 10,000 mail ballots were rejected for arriving after the state's deadline of 8 p.m. on Election Day, which is nearly double the number of ballots that were rejected in 2024, a presidential contest which had much higher turnout. Something has happened between 2024 and 2026. The rise in rejected ballots comes at a time of immense upheaval at the Postal Service, notes the New York Times, where a budget crisis has prompted widespread complaints about delivery delays. As part of a 10-year plan established in 2021 to shore up the Postal Service's finance through structural changes, the agency set up these regional distribution centers to process mail and expanded the delivery standards for first-class mail from five days now. The Postal Service further slowed down mail in 2024 when it implemented a centralized system that postmarks mail when it reaches those regional centers, not when it first enters the mail stream. The delay has particularly affected mail voting, especially in states that rely on postmarks to determine if a ballot is valid or not.

0: It should also be noted that these so-called cost-cutting changes at the post office have struggled to make any sort of dent whatsoever in the agency's multi-billion-dollar deficit, but they have slowed the delivery of mail votes, and election officials are starting to notice. A Republican election official in Utah, Ricky Hatch, in a state that relies almost exclusively on mail voting now, said that he had noticed the nationwide increase of election officials encouraging voters to mail their ballots early because of the slowdowns. Quote, "We definitely morphed over time from going, hey, get your ballot in before the deadline, to mail your ballot at least a week early if you want to have it counted. Adding, better yet, use a Dropbox." Which is very good advice for those of you who can do it, because in some states, it's not even a matter of ballots arriving too late to be counted. As AP reported last week, thousands of ballots in several vote-by-mail states arrived on time. But guess what? They were thrown out. They arrived during the post-election grace period, but they were still not counted. Why? Because their postmarks were not dated on or before Election Day, even though presumably all of those ballots were actually mailed on or before Election Day. As AP reports, the number of ballots rejected for late postmarks has soared in the vote-by-mail states of Washington and Oregon. That's according to newly released data highlighting concerns about recent changes in U.S. Postal Service operations ahead of this year's pivotal midterm election. I mean, talk about alarm bells ringing. Are you hearing them? I'm hoping so. The struggling agency has been consolidating its operations with an emphasis on regional hubs in an effort to save billions of dollars, which, as the previous story from the Times noted, ain't saving much of anything. But it is helping to undermine our already fragile democracy. Quote, more Oregonians had their voices go unheard just because their ballots couldn't make it through the mail on time, said the Secretary of State, Tobias Reed, in Oregon, to a news conference last week, referring to the state's primary in May this year, adding, quote, that is unacceptable. These operational changes of the Postal Service are compounding worries about the future of voting by mail, especially in some Western states where the method is universal and widely popular. Secretary of State Reed said that he is asking state lawmakers for emergency funding to install 20 new ballot drop boxes in areas where they're not otherwise easily accessible to voters. Washington's Secretary of State this year has spent about $300,000 to reimburse counties for the addition of some 21 new drop boxes. And as noted, this is ironically hurting Donald Trump's own voters as much or more than it is hurting Democrats, even as Trump both decries mail-in voting and, of course, hypocritically uses it himself at the same time. In two rural Washington counties, for example, both of which had reliably backed Donald Trump, ballots rejected for late postmarks represented more than 4% of all the ballots that were cast in last month's primary. 4%. That's a lot, considering how close so many of our elections are in this country. Democratic U.S. Senator Maria Cantwell of Washington called it ironic the postal changes might disenfranchise some of Trump's most stable supporters, saying, quote, the Postal Service is disenfranchising voters across the U.S. with policies that are leaving them with a ballot that was cast but never counted, she said. I would add, legally cast but never counted through no fault of the voters. In December last year, the Postal Service finalized a rule clarifying that postmarks do not necessarily reflect the date that the agency first took possession of a piece of mail. Now, when I was growing up, I was taught to believe that when you put the mail in the box, when they came and picked it up, it would be postmarked when it got to the post office. Apparently, that is no longer the case. Now, in many cases, it does not get postmarked until it gets to these regional hubs, which can be hundreds of miles away. And since last year, the U.S. PS policy has dictated that mail is transported now only once a day rather than twice a day from post offices or collection boxes that are more than 50 miles from a distribution center. The service acknowledged that changes in how it transports mail could, in fact, result in postmarking delays. It notes, and this is important, as they did not know this, the service notes that anyone who wants to ensure that their ballots are postmarked on time can, in fact, go into a post office and ask for it to be stamped manually, free of charge. You just got to go in, bring it to the post office. You got to ask them to do it. I had no idea. But I would recommend that, especially to folks who are in rural areas where you may mail it and it may not even get to the regional hub for another 2 or 3 days, which might be after the election. Some more than 7,000 ballots that arrived in the mail during Oregon's week-long grace period for this year's May primary were not counted. 7,314 to be exact, because they were postmarked after Election Day. That's a rejection rate of 13%, which is up by almost 10% from 2 years earlier when it had already started to get bad. In the state of Washington, the number of late postmarked ballots first jumped last year after postal changes had taken effect. Officials responded by urging people to get their ballots in early and by installing more drop boxes. Dropbox use did, in fact, increase in this year's primary, but the number of late postmarked ballots was still a problem. More than 20,000 of them, up from 16,000 back in 2024. The data paralleled numbers in California, where during this year's June primary, are you sitting down? About 93,500 voters had their otherwise lawfully and timely cast ballots rejected, only because they were either postmarked or arrived too late to be counted. So, yeah, especially in rural counties where, yes, many support Donald Trump and Republicans. In conservative Yakima County in Washington, where nearly 4.5% of all ballots cast in the primary were rejected for late postmarks, local mail is now sent to a processing center in Spokane, about 200 miles away, before it is then returned back to Yakima to be counted locally, said the county auditor, Charlie Ross. Well, that sounds efficient, doesn't it? He said that while election officials try to treat all voters equally, the postal changes could make it more likely that those in rural areas won't have their vote counted. Quote, if you're in one of these rural areas and you put your ballot in the post office box 3 days before the election, and if you live in Seattle or Spokane and you put your ballot in the same blue box 3 days before the election, there's a high likelihood that those two ballots are going to be treated differently, said the county auditor, Charles Ross. So, yeah, y'all been warned. Please spread the word. We're all in this mess together. We need everybody on board, spreading the word, helping out your neighbors, helping out your friends, helping out your coworkers, helping them to cast their vote correctly and legally. We will do our best to continue to warn you about these things through Election Day, even though I've never been a fan of early voting myself. But now is the time to make your plan for voting, and early if possible, for a whole bunch of good reasons, right now. Hopefully you can either vote in person on a hand-marked paper ballot somewhere, or at least deliver your hand-marked paper ballot in person to take, you know, whatever may happen at this postal service out of concern. And this is, again, whether or not Trump's scheme to use the post office to help him steal the election is in play or not. Personally, if we had a level playing field, if one party wasn't actively trying to steal the election however they can, I think it would be a blowout this year for Democrats. Based on a whole bunch of factors, beginning but not ending with the failing presidency of Donald Trump, his attempt to rewire our nation into an autocracy or a monarchy, as he might like to have it, and his party's shameful lack of efforts to honor their oath to defend and protect the U.S. Constitution. But with even with what will be one effort after another, as Trump told his supporters at that midterm Trumpapalooza election last week when he promised them $5,000 apiece if Republicans held on to both houses of Congress in November, a lie which he would never keep, but we're used to that. But of course, he'll pretend he wants to add $1.5 trillion to the national debt. But anyway, when he literally told his supporters to do anything that they could to win, including cheating. Even with all of that, I think the forces of democracy are going to rise up to save this nation. I really do believe that, but it is not necessarily going to be easy. It is going to take every single one of us, every one of those of us in the pro-democracy majority of any party or no party at all, standing up against this madness and this attempted tyranny. So are you up to it? Are we up to it? Do you think Dems will be able to pull this one off, or will efforts to steal this election stymie American democracy and perhaps undermine it for generations to come? What are your fears today? What are your concerns today? What are your hopes today as we are 50 days from Election Day? Do you believe the election will be fair, or at least fair enough, given what we already know that Trump and Republicans are sadly doing to undermine them? How are you feeling right now about these elections? You looking forward to them as a moment when Americans will finally be able to assert their own power against the runaway, attempted authoritarian takeover of our representative constitutional democracy? Do you fear the worst is about to come? Whether that be a loss for the pro-democracy forces or perhaps another extra-constitutional coup of some sort akin to Trump's attempted January 6, 2021 insurrection. The last time there was an election in which he didn't like the results. But this time, with more control by Donald Trump over virtually every facet of the federal government. 818-985 is our phone number. If you'd like to ring in with thoughts, questions on any of those questions, I'd love to hear from you. 50 days out from Election Day, 818-985-KPFK. Your calls are next. I'm Brad Friedman, and you are listening to The Bradcast.
1: 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And thanks.

0: Yeah, a lot of us are waiting. 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Let's talk about the election. 50 days away. What are your hopes, your fears, your worries, your concerns, your excitement? I'd love to hear all about it. And apparently y'all would love to talk about it because the lines are filling up here. Let's go to Jack in Venice. Hey, Jack, welcome to the Bradcast, sir.
1: Hey, Brad, thanks for having me on. I'll try to be brief as possible.
0: Sir. All right.
1: Number one, I feel like we need to change our terminology. Even you used the term unconstitutional a while ago.
0: Yeah.
1: I believe we need to switch to harsher terminology like anti-constitutional,
0: okay,
1: which I think describes more what Trump is up to.
0: Mm.
1: I also, constitution hostile, that
0: yes,
1: sort of thing.
0: Yep.
1: I think the other thing is that what Trump really wants is the chaos. It's all he needs. So he makes up a lie. He pumps the lie. He says people believe it. Then he uses the fact that people are talking about it as the proof that people believe it.
0: Yep.
1: All he needs is to plant the seed of doubt with the chaos that he creates. And we just have to keep the focus and just keep people talking about, democracy. And like you said earlier, how about registering to vote?
0: Yeah.
1: Register. Don't go just show up.
0: Right.
1: do it. Call it out.
0: Yep.
1: The other thing is one more bit of diction.
0: Yep.
1: Just that we keep saying, like, Trump believes this, Trump believes that. Trump doesn't believe anything. He will say whatever he needs to get his people to follow him and do what he wants. So I think we just need to address things more cleanly. Call it a lie.
0: Yep.
1: Call it anti-constitutional,
0: yep,
1: anti-democratic.
0: Mm-hmm.
1: Be very concise in that. Thank you very much for your time.
0: Excellent. Well said, Jack. I got nothing to add. You did such a good job. I appreciate that. 818-985-5735. Let's go to Rob in, where am I here? Rob in Apple Valley. Hey, Rob, welcome to the Bradcast, sir. Oh, Rob, what happened to him? 818-985-5735. How about Nicole in Hemet? Do we have Nicole? Oh, Nicole.
2: Yes. Thank you for putting this out there. I had no idea that he was fooling around with. I knew he was fooling around with the post office, but this thing about it disenfranchising rural voters—that might be the plan. Because I think a lot of them are having major buyer's remorse after the recent things and shipping in all this, subpar meat and what's going on. It would be better to have.
0: I was going to say a problem with that theory is that if that is to the plan to block his own voters from voting because they're against him, well, then who is now going to be voting in favor of him at that point?
2: Yeah, I think that's the point. It's better to have no vote than a vote against you. If that's what they're seeing. It could just be a buffoon and they really don't know what they're doing. And I think that chaos is always the plan with this crew.
0: Yeah. Well, if we have to look at the evidence, Nicole, and decide whether it's a perfect 3D chess that we, could never see for ourselves, or Donald Trump is just a buffoon, I think the evidence is pretty clear.
2: Yeah, well, they're doing everything they can. Like velociraptors looking for ways that they can bend the rules or break them and,
0: yep,
2: get by with what they're doing.
0: Yep. Don't let them cow you. Don't let them scare you. But do let them inform you in as much as we need to inform everyone else about concerns about voting by mail, to get them in early if you have to vote by mail, and deliver it by hand, all of that stuff. Thanks, Nicole. I appreciate the call. 818-985-5735. Apparently, in addition to speaking of chaos, when the Supreme Court currently resolved an election dispute in Missouri last week that featured dueling court orders and sanctions against state officials, it highlighted the ongoing flurry of litigation that threatens to engulf the midterm elections in confusion and unpredictability. According to the Washington Post today, the barrage of high-stakes election cases hitting the nation's high court is above historical norms, especially for midterm election, legal experts say, and the uncertainty around the rules less than 2 months before Election Day could undermine confidence in the electoral system. Quote, so much of our confidence in our elections depends on it being kind of boring and predictable, said Lori Ringhand, a professor at the University of Georgia and an election law expert. Wow, boring sounds great right around now, but that's not the world we live in anymore, is it? Ringhand added, quote, when it looks like the rules are constantly changing, that isn't good for anyone, or at least anyone who wants to bolster rather than undercut confidence in our elections. And I can certainly think of someone who would like to undercut confidence in our elections. It is the way Donald Trump operates. When he appears to be on the verge of losing an election, even if it's one, as in this case, where he's not literally on the ballot. So how's your confidence in this year's elections? I'd love to hear from you. 818-985-5735. Is it going to be a fair election as you see it? Or is it going to be close enough, fair enough to reflect the intent of the people? Or will it be thwarted by Donald Trump and his minions who are, yes, working very hard to undermine it with anti-constitutional measures? There you go, Jack. 818-985-KPFK. Give me a call. Yes.
3: I would just add one thing. You mentioned that Trump is pulling out all the stops in order, and all of these actions help to undermine the public's confidence in elections. I would also say that, you know, the chaos, yes, it does serve him. The headlines, I think, also serve that goal of creating chaos, undermining voter confidence. Republicans do this in a lot of states where they announce, oh, we found, you know, 11 million people are illegally voting on the voter rolls. And they then, you know, if you follow up with that that investigation that they announce with big fanfare, then you find that in the end, they never find very many.
0: Turns out there wasn't 11,000.
3: Maybe like one or two.
0: Two people.
3: But people don't hear that headline. Yeah. And so I think part of the chaos here is also to generate headlines that undermine confidence.
0: It is. But I think, you know, a lot of people talk about these headlines and these things that they undermine confidence in the election, and it is therefore going to make people not want to vote in the elections. I have never found that to be the case. Maybe it's just headlines that I write at Brad Blog, but I've never found it to be the case. I feel like when people see headlines that bother them regarding elections, they don't say, oh, what's the point? I'm not going to vote. They say, I'm going to fight like hell to make sure that my vote gets counted as cast. Maybe that's just me. You feel differently about that? Do you guys see what's going on and all of this chaos and confusion? And is your response to it, well, the hell with it, I'm not going to vote? If so, I'd love to hear from you. 818-985-5735. I'd love to understand that thinking, because I really don't get it. And I wonder how many people do feel that way, or if it makes them feel like, no, I'm going to fight like hell to vote, and I'm going to fight like hell to make sure my vote is counted as cast. Rob is back. Good. From Apple Valley. Let's see if I screwed up again. Hey, Rob, welcome back to the broadcast, sir.
4: Oh, that's great. Just listening to your show. Pretty interesting. I was looking out. I wrote a note, and it looks like it doesn't really mean anything. But I wanted to mention, like, the mail voting. It's like, okay, if you're going to vote on, like, November 3rd, this year, right?
0: Yep.
4: All right. Well, you know, and that's Election Day.
0: Yep.
4: That's what they call it, right?
0: Yep.
4: Why doesn't it get called it when you get sent, when it gets sent out that day? A lot of people can't do it. Just during the primaries, for example, like this is my personal experience. Like in July or in June, I had to I was late to do it. You know, I didn't get to mail myself. I could have mailed it out on that day, and I feel that is the same as casting a ballot. I don't see why that is not counted. but I didn't have
0: Let me explain that. If you were going to mail it out on the same day, that used to work just fine. They used to post, if you took it to the post office, got it to the post office, it would, boom, get postmarked right there. All would be well, even if it took a few days to show up. California has, I believe, a seven-day grace period, so that would be fine. But now they've restructured the postal service, so when you go into the post office and drop your mail off, it does not necessarily get postmarked there and then. It may be days before it gets postmarked at some regional hub somewhere, unless you ask them, and again, I hope everyone heard this part when I mentioned it, unless you specifically ask them at the postal service, at the post office box, at the post office, when you go in, please manually postmark my ballot right now before it gets sent off. And apparently they will do that for you for free.
4: Yeah, but real quickly, too, I actually just spoke with my mail carrier. It was like an hour or so ago. A lot of times out here, you know, in the high desert, you know, comes later and stuff, you know. Your stuff may or may not be postmarked on time, right? Mm-hmm. But I was asking about this one policy many years ago, because I used to talk to this other gal, and there was a policy of the Postal Service to only turn right. Which is kind of disturbing if you think about it. Like, I mean, a whole bunch of things, but they had this thing that they couldn't, like, you know, they had to go around the block a certain way, you know? Uh-huh. And I asked this guy about this today, and he said, oh, that's still there, but it's like turning left or something like that, you know? It's weird. But anyways, check this out, Brad. I'm going to cut you short. I hope you don't cut me short, but I'm going to talk to my mail carrier, and I'm going to figure out this mail stuff before it's too late.
0: Thank you, sir. Greatly appreciated. Give my mail, your mail, sir, worker, my best. 818-985-5735. Thanks for the call, Rob. I will note that, you know, this is going to get worse. All of these things we've covered today, in fact, we're going to cover two or three more of them tomorrow and the next day and the next day, because I couldn't get to everything today. So much is going on. Rick Hassan, the professor of law at UCLA and an expert on election law, said the legal fights over election procedures and last-minute challenges have got to be unsettling for voters and potentially damaging for officials carrying out elections. He said, I've never seen anything like the mail-in ballot litigation that we are all waiting on, where there is a threat to make such a drastic change to an election in the middle of the election, said Hassan. That's an order of magnitude different than anything else that is out there now or that we have seen, he said. In the quarter century since Bush v. Gore, election litigation has tripled, according to Hassan's research. The yearly average of 94 election-related cases before 2000 has now shot up to 283 in the years following, according to Hassan's study, which found that the 2020 presidential election set the record at the time for the highest number of cases in a single year. A separate study by the University of Wisconsin Law School found 543 cases tied to the 2020 election, many of which were lawsuits filed by Trump and his supporters alleging election fraud, virtually all of which they lost. 818-985-KPFK. Let me go to, I think this may be on a different topic, Andrew in the Inland Empire. Hey, Andrew, welcome to the broadcast. What's on your mind, sir?
5: Brad, can you hear me okay?
0: I can. Can you hear me okay? Excellent.
5: That's fine.
0: Excellent.
5: Which is a good thing.
0: All right.
5: Despite everything going on, like you, I think I'm hearing, I have faith in the American people and in our system, as imperfect as it is. I think it'll work out just fine. That said, I personally pledge allegiance to our corrupt president and wacky president, and we'll lie and cheat and steal and do whatever it takes to.
0: Don't mean that, Andrew. Situation. We don't want anybody. All I said was you were from Inland Empire, but you know there are people listening to this show these days, Andrew. You don't want them coming out and using this show against you. Let them use it against me.
5: Well, if our president says it's okay, then of course it's okay. Whatever it is, of course. All right. Yeah. Joking aside, the second part, the first part, I do have faith in our system.
0: Good. Okay. I hope you're right, by the way. Hope that faith is not misplaced. I mean, okay, go ahead. Just tell me what you want to. Well, I'll ponder it some more. Go ahead.
5: As the teachings of the great Abraham Hicks tells us, the more we didn't know of what we don't want, the more we know what we do want. So Trump and his gang are just helping us to figure out what we do want, which is a good, fair system in our country good elections. So I think it'll work out.
0: All right.
5: But anyway, that's just my belief. Yeah, I do want to talk about another topic, balcony solar, which the California legislature has passed and sent to the governor's desk to sign.
0: Yep.
5: But as reported on California Solartopia, Harvey Wasserman tells us that Governor Newsom is not signing it, doesn't seem to want to sign it, according to Harvey Wasserman, if I'm reading it correct.
0: Mm-hmm.
5: So I'm wondering, what do you think of the implications of that, and what can we do to get our governor to sign it, as well as the governor of New York?
0: Let me turn to Desi here, who's sort of our environmental expert on issues like this, and also because we're near the top of the show, so I'm going to have to get a very quick answer from Des. Any idea why Newsom isn't signing, and what happens next, Desi Doyen?
3: So, as I understand it, just so people understand, balcony solar is a new law that was passed by both houses of the California legislature that would allow people to install small plug-in solar panels to their backyards and on their balconies without having to get approval first from their utility. So now that law passed and Newsom has not signed it. Now I've been looking around and trying to see if Newsom has said anything specifically against this law. He has not. He's put out no statements whatsoever. So the delay doesn't really have an official formal explanation. But if he does not sign it, it will pass on its own. As long as he doesn't veto it, it'll pass and become law September 30.
0: Oh, there you go. How about that, Andrew? You okay with that?
5: Yeah, that sounds good, as long as he doesn't veto it. I hear he's in the pocket of the utility companies. But just to add to what the great Desi Doyen said, you can get those panels, put it in your yard or anywhere over your balcony, and just plug it into the wall. You don't even need to put it into a panel. It's so easy to do.
0: Very cool. Thank you, Andrew. I appreciate that. Sorry to give you the bum's rush here, but I got to get out here shortly. Let me get one more call before we do. Let's get to Mike in Los Angeles. Hey, Mike, what's on your mind, brother?
6: Hello, sir. I'm going to try to outdo our friend down there in Long Beach real quick.
0: Okay. Mo. Okay.
6: Listen.
0: Yeah.
6: Yeah, Mo, our friend Mo. Listen.
0: Yeah.
6: I don't understand what everyone's problem is. We have waited our turn to become an autocratic monarchy like all the other nations in the world, and we're just way behind, so it's our turn. So what is everybody so upset about? this is a continuation of the January 6th coup. The second he raised his hand and lied that he was going to represent all Americans, he continued his coup. He's not going to go away. What are you going to do with your $5,000 of Monopoly money down in his bunker? You don't think he's building a bunker for any particular reason, do you?
0: Is he going to, I got about, excuse me, about 30 seconds left. Is it going to work, his scheme?
6: His work is cut out for him because this is the United States of America. It's not Russia and Turkey and North Korea. But he's sure as hell going to try. And even if we impeach him, then we get our dandy from Yale, and then we get our MAGA Mikey, and then we get our Secretary of State who's down there trying to overthrow the South America Monroe Doctrine. Good luck.
0: Well, we're going to need it. Thanks, Mike. I appreciate it. Thanks to everybody who called in. Apologies to those folks who I could not get to, but we will try again soon. Excuse me, and it looks like we're wrapping up at right the exact time. Because I can't even talk anymore. Anyway, thanks to our producer, Desi Doyen. Thanks to our board op, Will Antal. Man, to all of you for spending a portion of your day or night with us. 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Do you remember where we are? Do you remember how we do this?
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1: I'm Dr. Anthony Lizowitz, and this is Climate Connections. As the climate warms, the biggest little city in the world, Reno, Nevada, is experiencing some of the biggest changes. Last fall, temperatures in Reno did not dip below freezing until November 19th. It was the city's latest fall freeze on record. And scientists from the nonprofit Climate Central have found that Reno's first fall freeze of the season is now happening 41 days later on average than it did in 1970. Among the more than 200 U.S. cities they analyzed, that's the longest delay.
2: And so it is a pattern.
1: Baker Perry, Nevada state climatologist, says the shift is driven by both global warming and rapid development as Reno's population booms and the city grows.
2: As Reno and other areas have grown and developed, we've seen an increase in surfaces that are made up of concrete, asphalt.
1: These surfaces absorb heat from the sun, making the city hotter than surrounding areas. Perry says data from Winnemucca and Boca Reservoir, two nearby areas that are more rural, show a fall freeze delay of about 2 weeks. That's significant, but much less than what Reno is experiencing. So people are contributing to Reno's warming climate in more ways than one. Climate Connections is produced by the Yale Center for Environmental Communication. To learn more about climate change, visit climateconnections.org.
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1: And welcome to the welcome to our program. On the line with us is Sabrina Hake, a federal trial attorney of 20 years, specializing in First and 14th Amendment defense, contributor to numerous law journals and publications, including the Chicago Trib. SabrinaHake.substack.com is her website. Hake is spelled with two A's, H-A-A-K-E. So it's the Hake Take over on Substack. And Sabrina, welcome back to the program.
2: Hi, Tom. Always nice to be here.
1: It's always nice to have you. Donald Trump's underlying message of fiscal incompetence is as bad as
2: his loyalty pledge.
1: Okay, go for it. Tell us about this.
2: Okay, I wasn't sure which one you wanted to talk about. Well, you know, everyone talked about Trump's loyalty pledge and asking his voters to swear allegiance to him personally, like the Nuremberg rallies from Hitler. And everybody picked up on how awful that was. And I concur. It's just the worst, most un-American thing I've ever seen out of president. But few people picked up on how fiscally incompetent what he was saying. Now, some people talked about what it would add to our deficit. But since Republicans have intentionally trashed our public education, very few people understand how adding money to our deficit would affect everyday lives. So we've got a deficit of $40 trillion under this clown. He has added a lot more to the deficit than any other Republican that I can think of in terms of per capita. And he's talking about $5,000 to every adult American. The price tags I've seen on that range from $1.3 trillion to $1.8 trillion. And to put that in perspective, our entire budget last year was $7 trillion. So he is talking about adding up to 20% to our annual budget just so that he can remain in power without any kind of controls from Congress, because the Republican Congress is not doing their job. They've fallen down on their oath. They're not doing any pushback. Every unconstitutional thing he's doing, they have a legal obligation to push back on, but they're not doing that. They also have a moral obligation. Anywho, few people understand that when you keep adding money to the debt like this, the overall ballooning debt affects everyone's credit interest rates. The bond market is how the United States sells its debt. We've got a lot of countries carrying our debt. We've got a lot of corporations carrying our debt. Every time he adds another $2 trillion to our deficit, the bond rates go up. Our credit gets more expensive, which means it trickles out to everyone who's paying interest on a mortgage, on a car loan, whatever. Mm-hmm. So what he's actually threatening to do, it's illegal to begin with, it's clearly a bribe in my opinion, but that's not even the worst part. He's illustrating how much of an imbecile he is when it comes to managing an economy, which should be obvious to anyone, but they're selling it otherwise. I looked at how Fox News was covering this this $5,000 per adult American bribe, and they have given it some fair coverage, but by and large, they're doing analysis on how it would work. They're papering over its illegality, and I think it was Moreno, the dude out of Ohio, that's actually introducing legislation to make this happen, because of course, Trump can't just sign a check. But they're carrying this message, and for some cohort, I don't know who is ignorant enough to believe that Trump can do this after the Doge dividend never materialized, after the affordable health care savings account never materialized. I mean, he's made four different promises to pay
1: the tariff rebate,
2: the rebate of $2,000 that was illegal. I mean, who was going to believe him after he's made so many promises to write checks? I don't know. But there will be some percentage of MAGA that is listening to him that believes they'll get a $5,000 check, and they'll go out and get everyone they know to vote, even as he implored them, do it illegally if you have to. So, you know, that I think that issue could be litigated down the road. We'll see what happens in the midterms. But by and large, Americans need to understand how economically illiterate this man is. He doesn't know how tariffs work. He doesn't know how the bond market works, which is what funds our entire economy in terms of the debt. He doesn't understand the relationship between adding to the deficit and increased interest rates. So while he's pressuring the Fed to lower interest rates, he's saying he's going to do something that will do just the opposite and cause interest rates to go up. he just doesn't understand how the numbers work. And that remember when he was offering the tariff rebate, he offered rebates that exceeded the amount of money by double what we were bringing in from the tariffs. And of course, the people are already paying those tariffs. So anyway, he's just a moron when it comes to the economy. And I think a lot of other things, but economically speaking, more than any other, he's demonstrably uneducated on how the economy should be managed.
1: The other thing that blew my mind was Republicans and Republican economists have been making the argument since 2000 or since 2020, excuse me, that handing money to Americans, which we did during the pandemic to keep people afloat, that handing money to Americans increases inflation. It increases demand for goods and services. And when, you know, demand exceeds supply, you have inflation. It's just, it's a basic law of nature, you know.
2: And a lot of them know it, but a lot of them don't, or they pretend they don't understand it. So Americans need to understand and educate themselves. If you don't want to listen to a talking head, do a Google search. How does an increased deficit affect the interest rate? So, I mean, that's pretty simple. And the other thing, you know, they keep talking about, did you look at any of the convention? Oh, my God, I hope not. But did you watch any of the convention?
1: I did not. Well, I saw, you know, clips here and there on TV. But
2: yeah. You need a strong stomach. Yep. Some of it's so over the top Nuremberg rally. But they keep talking about how strong the economy is. And you got to be a little intentionally obtuse on that as well. The economy is strong from the stock market's perspective, because corporate earnings are strong. Why are corporate earnings strong while everyone else is struggling to pay for their food? Because Republicans cut the tax rate for corporations so much that they're realizing savings, and they're now, you know, turning around and buying things like private jets, big yachts. They're moving giant forest trees because now they've got billions of dollars they wouldn't have had before had they paid their share in taxes. So that whole convention focus on how strong the economy is was also insulting to the average intelligent American.
1: Yeah, yeah. It's just my thought is just, you know, if you dump $1.5 trillion into the economy at the bottom, you know, at the consumer level, regardless of what it does to interest rates, it's going to spike inflation. It's going to reduce the value of the dollar. But yeah. And now he's blaming the price of diesel on Ukraine.
2: Oh, my God. It doesn't get any better. I mean, it's just unbelievable. I cannot understand who this is benefiting other than Putin. Any of this.
1: Yep.
2: He's destroying the economy. He's destroying the dollar. He keeps focusing on the Biden economy. Biden inherited the inflation economy because of his mismanagement of COVID.
1: Yep.
2: And people don't seem to remember that. The entire conference or the entire convention, they were talking about the terrible Biden economy. But he got that from the COVID. Biden did a better job managing our economy and getting it back into an operable condition than any other world leader in the world.
1: Yep.
2: And Trump can't understand it, or he just doesn't get it.
1: Oh, he doesn't care. He just lies about it.
2: He just lies, yeah. And the Republicans are doing it too, the whole Biden economy. Well, we got that crap because of your mismanagement. And it just really bothers me that people just lack a basic understanding of how the economy works because Republicans have defunded education. You used to get a civics class, you used to get econ, you used to get things that taught you how to basically run an economy, and we don't get that anymore. So it's tragic.
1: Yeah, well, you know, that in part, that goes back to the wonderful Bill Bennett, you know, who remember the little book of virtues, Bill Bennett, who Ronald Reagan put in charge of the education department.
2: Yes. And the trickle down that they did at the same time. But they did all that. They destroyed public education. They had the trickle down where oligarchs stopped paying their fair share in taxes, and they got rid of the fairness doctrine where you had to tell the truth in the media because they knew they were going to go buy up all the media so that they could lie to everyone. And here
1: exactly.
2: We are.
1: And just as we're taking this step down memory lane, let me just play a clip for you of Bill Bennett, who was the education secretary under Donald Trump. He was his first year budget in 1981 was to cut education by 18%, federal education, eliminate civics classes. But this is Bill Bennett.
3: But I do know that it's true that if you wanted to reduce crime, you could, if that were your sole purpose, you could abort every black baby in this country and your crime rate would go down. That would be an impossible, ridiculous, and morally reprehensible thing to do. But your crime rate would go down.
1: There you go.
2: Yeah, that tracks.
1: I mean, you know, that was 1981. at that point, we should have gone, what's up with these Republicans?
2: Yeah, I mean, it's crazy that what they get away with saying, and people just don't connect the dots between what Reagan started. Reagan did some good things, but what he did to the economy, public education, and truth in the news is what put us today where we've got 30% of the country that votes against their interests and swears a loyalty oath to a man clearly hell-bent on destroying the entire country. It's an outrage, and I don't know if we're going to have the strength and the will to do what needs to be done, assuming we do take back both houses of Congress and reform the Supreme Court. That's a tall order. How are you going to do what are you going to do first? You're going to hold them to account? How are we going to do all the things we need to do to put our country back in order?
1: This is going to be like World War II reconstruction of Europe.
2: It'll be generations.
1: Yeah, it's going to be a Marshall Plan. It's going to be it's amazing. The great Sabrina Hake, federal trial attorney. She publishes a newsletter. It's free. You need to sign up for this thing. It's wonderful. It's called the Hake Take, H-A-A-K-E Take, over on Substack, sabrinahake.substack.com. Sabrina,
2: yeah, shout out to Ireland. Thanks to Ireland for all of your protests.
1: Okay, there you go. Alrighty. Thanks a lot, Sabrina. Great seeing you again.
2: You too.
1: Bye now. So a new investigation reveals that Russia has spent literally decades building Iran's nuclear and military capabilities. Russia. Now, this morning, Trump came out, or maybe it was yesterday afternoon, and said, oh, we got a diesel fuel high prices here because Ukraine is bombing Russia, which is complete BS. We don't buy diesel fuel from Russia. We make our own here. But anything to cover for Putin. Trump will do anything to cover for Putin. And so will Vance, and so will Hegseth, and so will Rubio. These guys, it's almost like they're all on the Kremlin's payroll. This is a new investigation released earlier today. It's taking a deep dive into nearly four decades of scientific cooperation between Russia and Iran. This is from Olga Lautman over on Substack. Extensive cooperation in everything from missile and drone engines to electronic warfare, GPS spoofing, artificial intelligence, satellite navigation, and nuclear technology. This goes all the way back to 1999. So here we are in a war with Iran, and Iran's number one ally is Russia, and Donald Trump is saying that Ukraine, which Russia is attacking, is the reason why our diesel prices are so high. And it's not just Russia, by the way. You know, in 2 weeks, President Xi of China is going to be here in the White House meeting with Trump. This is from the Wall Street Journal. This is this morning's Wall Street Journal. Actually, it was 9/11's. It was Friday's Wall Street Journal. Before Iran carried out its attack that killed three U.S. troops in July, Tehran acquired high-resolution satellite images of the base in Jordan from Chinese entities. It is the clearest evidence so far that Chinese support for Iran during the war had lethal consequences for U.S. forces. But it's not just Trump. His own kid, Don Jr., it turns out that his wedding, there's a $100,000 a night private island where Don and his new wife, Bettina, spent the night, was paid for by a Russian oligarch. So $70,000 fireworks display paid for by a Russian oligarch. Umar Kremlev, who was with Putin in China. This guy goes along with Putin to negotiate deals on behalf of Russia. And he's at Don Jr.'s wedding paying for the damn thing. When are Republicans going to wake up to the fact that the Trump family, the Trump enterprises, that you know, all the way back to the 80s, but particularly in the 90s, when Trump, you know, pissed away all of his money and went bankrupt six times and got bailed out over and over and over again by Russian mafia, mafioso bringing cash to the United States and buying Trump properties. Whole bunch of, you know, there's a lot of Russian mobsters living in Trump Tower. When are Republicans going to figure out that Donald Trump has been owned by Putin and Russia for decades? His family is owned by Putin and Russia. And apparently J.D. Vance and Pete Hegseth and Marco Rubio are owned by Russia. Because they're all sitting around talking about, well, you know, it's all Ukraine's fault, and they should just give that land to Russia, and they should just, and, you know, J.D. Vance saying the proudest moment of his vice presidency was when he cut off Patriot missile supplies to Ukraine. People are dying in Ukraine every single day because of this butcher in Moscow, and Trump is supporting, not just supporting, he's kissing his ass every day. It's astonishing. Where the hell are the Republicans? I don't get it. Do you know? Give me a shout and let's talk about it.
4: They raid the fields.

0: watch how fast things switch.
1: And welcome back. Ike in Charleston, South Carolina. Hey, Ike, what's on your mind today?
2: Hey, buddy. Yeah, let's not forget Grover Norquist. You know, we just want to make the federal government small enough to drown it in a bathtub.
1: Exactly.
2: And let's not forget Heritage Foundation walking in there with their playbook and handing it to Reagan.
1: Yep.
2: These scumbags have been after our country for decades, and they've been working their little plan in the background, and they've brought us to this point.
1: Yep.
2: I broke out my crystal ball, and I took a look in the near future before the midterms, and I've got two scenarios. One, and I don't think people know how desperately low we are on oil. You can forget about our strategic reserves, and this is worldwide. They've all drained down on them. They don't have them. We're getting to a no return point here. Scenario, we run out of gas, and you can't drive your car.
1: Well, I can drive mine. Mine's electric, but yeah, I get it.
2: Well, you know what I'm saying.
1: Yeah, I do.
2: But I mean, all hell breaks loose. You won't be able to get to the polls. People fight. Out come the troops. That's one way he might be able to do it. Number two, some mysterious attack, and they'll blame it on AI, and all the computers go completely off the kilter, and that would throw a monkey wrench to

0: behind the scenes with the Saudis and a whole lot of other people that, to me, if I was in the military, just like I was talking about that commander of the Lincoln, mm-hmm. I would have pulled that ship out of there. I would have taken it to the nearest port. And I don't care if they stood me up for a firing squad. Those are the kind of people that we're looking for. Those are the kind of people we need. We need the whistleblowers, and we need the people to stand up and do the right thing. And if it takes the money out of your pocket and you become homeless, guess what? I've been there and done that, and you'll get over it. You've got to be a man.
1: Ike, this is why Whiskey Pete has purged the upper ranks of the military. It's why he got rid of anybody who wasn't completely loyal to them. It's why he called all those people together, all the flag officers in the world together, and gave a big rah-rah Trumpy speech while he was filming their faces, looking for signs that they might be rolling their eyes or not being enthusiastic or not applauding fast enough. And when they didn't, he fired them. I mean, he's thinking the same way you are, only he's being proactive. He's saying, I am not going to have a military that will refuse to do what I say. I'm not going to have a military that will stop me. Excuse me. You get it. I think we both get it.
0: Yeah.
1: Thank you. You said it so well. I appreciate
0: the
1: call. And welcome back. Lisa in Seattle. Hey, Lisa, what's on your mind today?
2: Hi.
1: Hey.
2: Just calling to say, good show today. Appreciate everything you and program does for all of us. And I want to focus on how do we win the election? What do we do next? Where are we as far as the things that we have to do as people in America to make sure we get the bad guys out, that we stop this money drain? And I'll put it one way. Yeah, right now, the old, the poor, the sick, the disabled, the fringe of society, they're stepping on us, and they're robbing us. They're taking away all the benefits, where old people aren't even going to be able to be in nursing homes or people have decent hospitals unless you got a lot of money. But think about it. Would you rather rob a poor man or a rich man or somebody with more money? So they're coming after the middle class and the people that have more money than the poor. They've already pretty much
1: Drained the poor. Yeah.
2: They're draining them because a lot of this stuff isn't going to happen until next year and year after that and everything, because they intend to pull a train on us as far as started this year is going to keep going. And that Project 2025, nobody's talking that they still got it on the tracks ready to roll out. Okay. So what do we do? I know I'm donating to the Democratic Party because, I feel the only antidote to this kind of poison in America and this kind of just destruction of America and families is the Democrats. Now, they're not perfect, no. Who's perfect? But they may be one of our biggest hopes. So we've got to pour into this. And then when we take back, the Senate and the House and get the presidency back, we'll start working on pruning our own party vines and making sure the people like Fetterman that are in there, total corrupt, a Democrat in Republican clothing. He's a Republican. And they said they can't even get him to do work that he's supposed to do.
1: Yeah, there's something
2: and
1: sadly
2: we need
1: wrong
2: to get
1: with him.
2: Get people out of there, and I think that makes people lose hope when you see people, maybe Democrats, that aren't doing what they're supposed to do. But look at the Republicans are doing. They're propping up this. They were our hope, the Republicans, because they have control and they have the power, their party. They were our hope, our only hope, because they're in charge. What are they doing? Propping this up, helping them. It's just like they talk all this Christian stuff, and the Bible is said the cloaker is worse than the thief, which means if somebody's robbing somebody and you stand in front to keep people from seeing it, or you to watch out, lookout guy, while somebody robs somebody's house, so you to look out, the Bible said the cloaker is worse than the thief. So if they're cloaking all of this corruption,

0: and thievery. They're worse than anything. So we got to invest in the Democratic Party, and let's start that now.
1: I'm with you,
0: and
1: Lisa.
0: We're not talking tons of money. No, give what you can.
1: I'm with you. And give it to individual candidates. Lisa, thank you very much for the call, and thanks for listening to KBCS. The rationing has begun. This alarm as major U.S. retailer slaps new restrictions on motor oil. While 75% of the diesel that used to go through the Straits of Hormuz is no longer traveling, and it's producing diesel shortages around the world. Apparently, they refine a lot of motor oil in the Middle East, too. You know, an awful lot of what comes out, while they do ship out a lot of crude oil, they also ship out a lot of refined oil products through the Straits of Hormuz and that other strait now that the Houthis have apparently seized control of. And Costco is now limiting its members to a single purchase of its store-branded 5W30 full synthetic motor oil per transaction. Now, what's interesting to me is that this is the synthetic motor oil. I wonder how they make that. Does it require oil to make synthetic oil if it's not oil? I don't know. Meanwhile, Brent crude tops $109 a barrel. West Texas Intermediate is up at $103 a barrel. The oil oligarchs are making money hand over fist. Putin is making money hand over fist. And who's paying for it? If you drive a gasoline-powered or a diesel-powered car, you are. It's incredible. Now, we've got these drones that were launched at the east-west pipeline across Saudi Arabia, so that's been shut down. Now, the good news around that may well be that that pipeline basically, empties into a massive storage facility that then loads ships, and that massive storage facility is pretty full. But it could also be the target for the next drone attack. Meanwhile, Donald Trump, I mean, this is absolutely obscene. It doesn't get more obscene than this. The president of the United States publicly shilling for Vladimir Putin, for Russia, for a country that is arguably our enemy. He says, Mr. Zelensky has to do one thing. He has to stop knocking out diesel fuel in Russia. Let him go after targets, but not diesel fuel, because he's causing a shortage of diesel. Don't hit diesel fuel, because that's hurting the world. Right. Scott Bessent, our brain-dead Treasury Secretary, said the same thing 2 weeks ago. Diesel is officially nationwide at $6.20 a gallon right now, although it's been over $10 a gallon in some places, like in Southern California. This is, like I said, the same thing that Scott Bessent said. So Trump will do anything, it appears. Anything. To hurt Ukraine. He cut off Ukraine's defensive weaponry starting a year ago, January. And as a result, every night now, people are being slaughtered in Ukraine by Russian missiles from Trump's good friend Vladimir. The Russians and the Chinese are helping Iran target American troops, our sailors and Marines who have been killed now by Iran, were killed because the Russians and Chinese provided them with the targeting information. We're doing nothing about that. That's fine with Trump. He's moved a whole lot of people out of the area. They've ruined our base in Bahrain, just wiped it out. And, you know, our military and our media are refusing to talk about it. And he's trying to blame his failure in the Middle East on Ukraine, for God's sake. I've never seen anything like this in my whole entire life. This is so obscene. And then Don Jr.'s wedding gets paid for by a Russian oligarch.
2: Program.
1: I mean, what does he want to just rename America Little Russia? Is that what's coming next? Dave in Federal Way, Washington. Hey, Dave, what's on your mind today?
3: Hey, not too much, Tom. Hey, you briefly mentioned that Trump wants the Ukrainians to stop hitting Russian diesel, right?
1: Let me just preface this, Dave. Yeah. I just saw the statistic just a few minutes ago during the break. 75% of the diesel, most of your refineries that produce diesel are in the Middle East. 75% of the Middle Eastern diesel production has been stopped, basically. And that's why there's a diesel shortage. And Trump is trying to blame it on Ukraine. Back to you.
3: Well, yeah. He's going to claim that it's infrastructure, right? Well, the Russians just hit a train. Boris Johnson and David Petraeus are right beside it.
1: Yep.
3: A train. It was a civilian train. It was a civilian commuter train. And here's the thing. I mean, that's definitely infrastructure is my point. And my other point is Trump's talking about, you know, taking Iranian oil like he took Venezuelan oil. Why isn't he talking about taking Russian oil? Right, and here's the thing.
1: Because Russian oil owns him.
3: Yeah. I think John Ossoff is doing the best job on this by saying that Trump is compromised, but he's really not elaborating. Look, Tom, we have a right-wing violence problem in this country. We're not talking about it, and I get it. There are a lot of right-wingers, I don't have the numbers, that don't think Trump's going far enough.
1: Oh, yeah.
3: They don't think he's Nazi-like enough. Yeah. And look, I just want to just say also that Jim Carrey said he doesn't call it the political left. He calls it the sensible side. I just want to reiterate that because, look, Tom, I have been kind of pretty much banned from every show but yours because I don't think people are comfortable with calling these Republicans Nazis, no matter how I frame it. Even if I say, look.
1: Many of them are Nazis, Dave.
3: Yeah, and no, I get it. They meet these guys in the green room. They disagree with them, but they're basically friendly, right?
1: Yeah.
3: But look, we have something different going on with this Trump movement, and I'll tell you right now, we got to get ready for Iran and Russia to supersize for J.D. Vance.
1: Yeah.
3: Look, you spelled out how much Russia. Yeah. And you spell it all out, Tom, and you do a great job. And I thank you for your show.
1: Thank you, David. Thank you very much. Don in Pittsburgh, Kansas. Hey, Don, what's on your mind today?
2: Hi, Tom. You know, coming up elections, the Iranians, apparently, according to some things I've been listening to, the Iranians are planning some sort of massive operation shortly before the midterms because they think they could hurt Trump's chances. And, I've never had a whole lot of time with the Well, they're planning, you know, bigger. I mean, and this ain't necessarily good for us, you know. Victorious armies marching home don't involve themselves in coups and takeovers, but defeated armies frequently do.
1: Exactly right.
2: And, you know, and we have, unfortunately, you know, the sort of profile as a society that would lend itself to such a thing.
1: Yeah.
2: And, you know, we have a lot of disaffected men. What we need, you know, of course, is more ways for young men to be gainfully employed in life. And that means, you know, like you say, taxes on the rich so we can fund the kind of things that our communities desperately need. Mm. Desperately need.
1: Yeah.
2: But, you know, of course, that's not what, you know, and the thing is the rich, they all think that they're going to be able to cause chaos here and scoop up the goodies and then escape somehow. And, you know, maybe they won't be welcome other places.
1: They're building bunkers all over the world, you know.
2: Oh, in all the southern places, right. New Zealand quit allowing foreigners to buy coastal land.
1: Yeah.
2: Because the Chinese and American billionaires bought up half their coastline before they reacted.
1: Yeah. No, it's happening, Don. It's happening. And the pushback is becoming substantial. I am very concerned about the next 2.5 months, what's going to happen between now and January 3rd. Judge Luttig thinks that the critical day is going to be January 3rd, the swearing-in day. I'm concerned about Election Day and Donald Trump, you know, snatching ballots and freezing things and saying, we found it, you know. But we'll just have to wait and see, and we all need to get out and vote. Don, thanks for the call. Well said. Bart in Benicia, California. Hey, Bart, you've been working on a project?
4: Yeah, well, you know, it's funny. It's a lot like, in a sense, what your show does. And I'll go over that in a second. But basically, a number of years ago, my friends and I started a podcast in our town to help his son, who's visually impaired. He's blind, and he really can't get work. And what we found was that the podcast in our town, and we named it after the town, just for fun, and anyway, it was a really good podcast, instant success in the town, over 1,000 followers, town about 28,000 people, and we found that it was a great tool to get people past political divides, basically, to sort of help people kind of converse with each other in a way that was really sort of, you know, not threatening, right? A non-threatening format.
5: Right.
4: In some ways, Tom, like your show, where you, people come on, we talk with you, right? And you talk with us, and there's a discussion model going on. So the last few months, I actually became the director for a thing called Podcasting for Democracy, which is a kind of this idea where we can use podcasts, kind of like radio and television in a way, to help get neighbors and friends and communities talking to each other versus shouting at each other, if that makes sense. Or, you know, or throwing things across the social media divides, right, at each other. And it's working pretty well. We have a number of I call them stations out there in the world now, and these stations are beginning to make that inroad, because when people come on our discussion model, basically we have people like kind of like this where we discuss topics and things. A lot of people aren't coming in on live yet, but what they do is they listen to us and they send us comments like, "Hey, we love your show. We love the discussion. We feel like we're sitting right next to you in the conversation, so you make us really understand things." It's a wonderful model, and I really encourage people to, you know, look us up if they can, and join us as and if they're not a podcaster, you know, come on and be a podcaster, or, you know, at least talk about your community.
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5: 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Very cool. Well, Bart, good luck on it, and keep us up to date on how it goes, okay?
4: Yeah, thank you for all the work you're doing. You really inspired me to help me do this, so I really appreciate you.
5: My pleasure. and thanks for the call, Bart. Good to hear from you.
4: Absolutely. Take care. Okay.
5: Sure. Paul in Sparta, Wisconsin. Hey, Paul, what's on your mind today?
6: Yeah, thanks for taking my call. I just have a quick question. With all the destruction that Donald Trump's doing to D.C., can we start a GoFundMe page now before he gets out of office so that we can repair and replace what damage he's done?
5: Rebuild the East Wing? Put Jackie's Rose Garden back into place? Put the trees back in front of the Kennedy Center?
6: Yes.
5: There was a headline about the reflecting pool today over at Raw Story. I didn't read the article, so I don't know what it said. But something's going on with the reflecting pool now that's even worse.
6: I have worked at sewer and water guy for the government for 40 years.
5: Mm-hmm.
6: And you can't paint and coat granite because it leaks and will destroy it.
5: Yeah, it makes sense.
6: And they still do.
5: Yeah. Yeah, it makes sense.
6: I'm serious. No. About the GoFundMe page. I'm serious.
5: Yeah. Sadly, we may be at the point where we need that, Paul. I mean, this is, you know, all across the country, Americans are running GoFundMe pages because the Republican healthcare system has broken. Now it's this. Paul, thank you. Well said. Tongue in cheek or not.
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5: It's the Tom Hartman Program, fair and only slightly unbalanced. We'll be right back.
8: They told us freedom had a price, then sold it to the highest bid. While we were working two damn jobs, they took the country.

My op-ed today, my daily take over at HartmanReport.com, is titled, Is America About to Get the Biggest Special Assessment in History? And what got me going on this, Louise and I have two friends who, in the last 5 years, here in Portland, have bought a condo. Actually, both of them were condos, but sometimes it's a house, you know, where there's a homeowners association. And one of them, after owning this condo, this apartment for a little less than a year, was hit with a $40,000 special assessment because the roof on the entire unit had not been maintained for 30 years and was disintegrating. And the other one was hit with a special assessment of around $35,000 because the parking structure was deteriorating and homeless people were getting into it and all kinds of weird stuff was going on. And the real story with both of these places was that for decades, the HOA boards, the board, you know, which is typically volunteer, you know, homeowners who volunteer, kept their own monthly due payments really low so that they could, you know, live large and didn't set aside any money for maintenance. The result was that, you know, they lived cheap for 20 years, 30 years, and then sold. And the new people who bought in suddenly are on the hook for 40 years worth of maintenance. Now, I bring this up because about 7 million Americans are facing this year, or actually the last year we have numbers for was 2021, and that was the number from 2021, isn't it? 7 million Americans got hit with special assessments on their HOAs. Just bang, you know, I mean, in some cases, literally hundreds of thousands of dollars. And there were the famous cases down in Florida where the buildings were literally falling apart. And so I use this example because I think most people either understand it. If you've ever lived in an HOA, you certainly understand it. If you haven't, you probably know somebody who has. HOAs are ubiquitous in America these days, at least in urban areas and suburban areas. And it's a great metaphor and a real one that everybody can relate to for exactly what the scam that Republicans have been running here in the United States since 1981. We had been consistently paying down the cost of World War II. It was at 130% of GDP at the end of World War II in 1945. And by the time Reagan came into office in 1981, our national debt was under $1 trillion. It's over $40 trillion right now. It was under $1 trillion, $800 billion. And Reagan decided that he was going to take the advice of this Republican consultant by the name of Jude Waninsky. And Jude Waninsky's grand scheme, he called it his Two Santas theory. You've heard me rant about this for years now, the regular listeners. But for new people, the Two Santas theory is very simple. Jude Waninsky pointed out that for decades, the Democrats had been viewed as Santa by the American people. Democrats were constantly giving people stuff. You know, Social Security, Medicare, Medicaid, the right to unionize, the minimum wage, workplace safety protections, consumer protections, food stamps, free college, you know, low-cost health care. I mean, just all kind, you know, the Obama, everything, you know. Basically, you can't think of a single thing that helped build the middle class that wasn't given to us, that wasn't, you know, put into law by Democrats and opposed by Republicans. So back in 1976, Jude Waninsky looked at this. Well, this is when the Republican Party was in shambles because, you know, Nixon had been busted for his crimes and Agnew's crimes, taking bribes. And Jude Waninsky looked at this and said, you know, Republicans are seen as Scrooge. Democrats are looked at it as Santa Claus. We've got to change that. So Republicans need to become tax cut Santa Clauses. And whenever a Republican is in the White House, that Republican needs to spend like a drunken sailor. And what that will do, if you can throw a couple extra $1 trillion into the economy and put it on the nation's credit card, it creates a massive stimulus. So it looks like Republicans know how to deliver good economic times. And the benefit of the debt that it runs up is that when the Democrat comes in after the Republican, which inevitably happens,
You can yell and scream about the debt and force that Democrat to cut social programs, to shoot Santa in the face. It was Jude Winiski's phrase. Make the Democrats shoot their own Santa, which is exactly what happened. Reagan tripled the national debt. He took it from $800 billion to $2.4 trillion. And then Bush did the same thing. Bush had two big tax cuts, and he had two wars that he put in the national credit card. In fact, he didn't even put the wars on the budget. $8 trillion for these wars. He didn't even put it in the budget. Obama had to do that, which made it look like Obama had added to the national debt, even though Obama had, you know, a couple of balanced budgets. But every year, it's worked this way. The Republicans come into office and they spend like drunken sailors. Trump is spending, he's running our debt, our deficit, at the rate of around $2 trillion a year. So he's spending $2 trillion a year of money that he doesn't have. He spent $8 trillion the last time he was in office, added to our national debt. And pretty soon, the bill comes due. Pretty soon, the roof starts to leak. Pretty soon, the garage falls in. You know, to use the HOA analogy, and in this case, it's going to be the bond market. The bond market is starting to freak out. The 10-year Treasury is at around 4.9%. If it hits 5%, the stock market is in all probability going to freak out. That's considered the magic deadly number. So keep an eye on this. And we all need to get ready to get our financial asses kicked, because the board here, the Republicans, for 45 years have been running the country into debt and not planning for it at all. And now the bill is coming due. We're paying over $1 trillion a year in interest on this debt. That could fund free college. That could fund a national health care system. But no, what it has done is provide good times for three Republican presidents. That's it.

0: Allie in Erie, Pennsylvania. Hey, Allie, what's on your mind today?
1: Oh, hi, Tom. I wanted to explain how the American people were literally paying the Trump tariffs twice. And I'll wind this up at the end. Supreme Court Chief Justice John Roberts found Trump's tariffs to be illegal and said only Congress can assess tariffs. And he ordered refunds to businesses. So now when we buy a product at Amazon, we pay the tariff the first time. Mm-hmm. And like if I buy a bracelet at Amazon for $100 with a 30% tariff assessed by Trump, that adds up to $30. So I end up paying $130. Well, first you have to pay probably state tax, and that tariff, or, you know, it adds up because the tariff. But anyway, Amazon was going to call out the numbers of the tariffs so people could understand that the tariffs were on there.
0: Right.
1: You know,
0: Trump yelled about it and they stopped.
1: Yeah. Being charged. And he was threatened, and so Amazon fell in line. Now, we're paying the second time we're paying the tariff on the same goods because of the court-ordered refunds.
0: Yeah.
1: And about $200 billion, I don't know how it is now. I know $100 billion was already paid by the taxpayers, was much more. I think there was at least $69 billion with a B as in boy, more. So we pay the tariffs twice.
0: Mm-hmm.
1: And I don't think people realize they're paying it twice.
0: Yeah.
1: And I just want to say, Tom, you're all that matters to me. And I'm just making fun of Natalie.
0: Oh, thank you.
1: And I never want to let you down.
0: Yeah, well, thank you, Allie.
1: Love you, Tom. Yeah. I do love you.
0: Thanks. Thank you, Allie. Thank you for your kind words. The point about the tariffs, though, I think is a really important one. That, you know, we all, you know, apparently Amazon collected over $1 billion in tariffs because they got $1 billion back from Trump. And what did they do? What? Put that money in Jeff Bezos's pocket? Did he buy a new yacht with it? I mean, I never saw any of it. Did you?
1: I don't think any of us did.
0: So, yeah, that's the bottom line. Allie, thank you. Thanks for your kind words and for bringing up a often complicated topic and just simplifying it, because it really is. I mean, you know, we're being robbed by Trump, which is what he's done his whole entire life. The guy is a grifter. He's a professional con man. And now he's grifting on behalf of Vladimir Putin and the billionaire class. And increasingly, they seem to be like this. We'll be right back. Stick around. Russ in Huntington Beach, California. Hey, Russ, what's on your mind today?
2: Hi, Tom. Thank you for taking my call. I wanted to call about a play that my lady friend and I saw yesterday, and I'd like to pass on to your listening audience because they're the smartest listeners in the world. And the play is called Conscience, and it's written by the award-winning playwright Joe DiPietro. The play is about Margaret Chase Smith and Joseph McCarthy.
0: Oh, boy.
2: And it was a two-hour play that it was just so spectacular that I'm going to tell your audience about three different cities that they can see this play before the November elections, two on the East Coast, one on the West Coast. And I guarantee you, if they see this play, they will not be, they would just be amazed at how well it was written.
0: Okay.
2: And I would...
0: So where do I find this?
2: ...implore anybody to go see this play. And you could see it in New York City, Portland, Maine, or Seattle, Washington.
0: Okay.
2: And in Seattle, Washington, the play will be playing at the Jewel Main Stage Theater from September 16th to October 17th. And... Okay. Believe me, it's a true story, and it really delves into what was happening then, back in the 1950s, and the relationship of what's going on today. In fact, this play was written in the waning days of the first Trump administration.
0: Huh. So, any chance they'll bring it to Portland, Oregon?
2: I wish they would, but I don't know. I mean, possibly, but
0: you're
2: I
0: not affiliated with the play.
2: The three cities that I could only find.
0: Yeah. Okay.
2: Yeah.
0: Well, thanks for the heads up, Russ. I'll go looking for that. Thank you. Appreciate it. Ronald in Fort Bragg, California. Hey, Ronald, what's up?
3: Hey, I have a question about the lake change name, Lake Ontario. There's apparently a canal that goes in through Canada, and if the paperwork, because you got to have your manifest and they have no, you know, if the paperwork says Lake America, apparently they're not letting ships through. I've only seen like a 30-second bleep on TV. I believe it was Stephanie's show. But I get the newspaper. I don't have the internet. Right. How widespread is this? And, you know, it should be concerning in a bigger story that people aren't getting their goods.
0: Yeah.
3: Because of
0: so
3: the,
0: you, this is the
3: game.
0: There is a lock that comes through a little kind of peninsula of Ontario that heads over toward Michigan that takes people from the St. Lawrence Seaway, I believe it is, down into Lake Erie, maybe, or Lake Huron. I'd have to look at a map to see. I'm sorry, even though I grew up in Michigan. And that lock, it's like, you know, it's like the Panama Canal. I mean, it's a waterway with a couple of locks in it. And you're saying that people are being that ships are being prevented from moving through it unless it's if it says that they're going to Lake America?
3: Yeah, the Canadians. Well, that's what I heard on the Stephanie show. That
0: you sure it wasn't tongue in cheek?
3: Turning the ships around if their paperwork says Lake America, they don't recognize it.
0: Oh yeah. Well, the Canadians don't. I mean, it makes sense. I don't know why anybody would say Lake America on their paperwork.
3: Yeah.
0: Yeah. Very strange, Ronald. This is the first I've heard of it, and I you know, somehow Stephanie caught that one, and I missed it. I'll have to go looking for it. Thanks for the tip. You've whet my curiosity here. Thank you. Back with more of the news of the day, and your specifically back with more of your calls in just a minute. Stay tuned.

0: Tom in Bend, Oregon. Hey, Tom, what's up?
1: Hey, Tom. A few weeks ago, I think you mentioned something about not thinking much of Paul Rieckhoff. I don't know anything about him. I just wondered what your reservations were about him.
0: Paul's done a great job of promoting the interests of veterans. I mean, you know, he's, I think his organization is called VoteVets.org. And, you know, and I get that. And he's, you know, welcome to promote the interests of veterans all day long. I honor that, in fact. But increasingly, he's been a guest on a couple of MSNBC shows that regularly have him on, where he attacks progressive Democrats and promotes the idea of, you know, moderate Democrats and supporting Netanyahu and stuff like that. And it just disgusts me.
1: Okay. Well, I just wanted to get your take on it because I know nothing about him. I saw him on MS today, and he seemed, you know, reasonable. But
0: yeah, generally speaking, he is. But don't ask him about actual progressives or progressive policies, because he, as far as I can tell, he doesn't support them. Tom, thanks for the call. Okay. Thanks for being with us today. We'll be back tomorrow, same time, same place. In the meantime, don't forget, democracy is not a spectator sport. It requires all of us, and that includes you. So show up at your local Democratic Party and get involved. Tag your it. Have a great afternoon. Be good to yourself and the folks around you. Stay safe. Eat your veggies, get your exercise, and I'll catch up with you tomorrow.

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Tune in every Tuesday from 3 to 5 for Turntable Tuesday with me, Tom. That's right, Turntable Tuesday with Tom, where I pull a record from my record collection and we listen to it. Yeah, the actual record. 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

Tune in every Tuesday from 3 to 5 for Turntable Tuesday with me, Tom. 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
0: 3, 2, 1, blast off. Go, baby, go. Hey, baby, where are you going? My baby's going to the Agogo. Oh, shake it up, baby. This is the Underground. The Armin Shawbrook Spins Vinyl Radio Show with me, and Eric Shawbrook and Eric Pinellas on the mixing board. Hey, dig it. We're playing all upstate bands and musicians this week. The first cut is Lost by Pete Morticelli. For everyone down at the Penny Arcade and the Playpen, oh, we love you, baby.

Next up, baby doll. Youth Against Fascism by Sonic Youth, featuring Kim Gordon of Rochester, New York. For all the young kiddos stuck in the middle of the can of worms, and for our friends down at Scorgies and Idols.

digging, man. Next up, Black Blade by the Blue Oyster Cult from upstate New York. For all our friends down at the scene in Syracuse Town.

like Wow Man, Monkey Knife Fight, instrumental by the Isotopes, for all our friends down at Idols in Jazzberries. Oh, shake it up, baby!

Always show respect to everyone. 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Next up, Sticks by Pee Wee Ellis. Saxophonist from Rochester, New York. Oh, kill 'em, Pee Wee!

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High Heels and Leather by the band Without Warning from Syracuse, New York. 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

Just on Saturday by The Tempest from Rochester. For everyone digging the Armin Show down on Hot Dog Row in Seabreeze and down at Shaler's. Oh, baby, please, please, please.

In Your Eyes by Renee Fleming from the Flower City, Rochester, New York, for all our friends down at the Eastman Theater.

Moving Through the Fields by Claude Rains from Rochester, New York. 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

Sticks in My Craw by Sulaco from Rochester, New York. For everyone cruising down at the Lakeside Inn, Ole's Island Cottage. Oh, let the little girl dance. This is Armand, and I feel great. I hope you do, too. All upstate bands this week. Always be cool to all musicians and bands. They always give us their all. Hey, pretty baby, catch a band tonight.

broken by the band of Night and Light from Buffalo Town for all those cool hot wings throughout Buffalo Town. 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

Stay a While by the band Out of Line from Ithaca area for Pretty Baby cruising at Armand's Cosmic Gold Sparkle Airways out there in beautiful Radio Wonderland. Hey, dig it, man. 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With a cool music, baby, it never stops. We're playing all upstate New York bands this week. This is Armand

Lip Balm by the band Flashing Astonishers from Syracuse Town. For all the good people down at Syracuse Universities, keep on rocking, baby. It will add years to your life, baby doll.

Talk to My Baby by the band Cornbread. Great blues band from the Syracuse area. 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And then some. 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

0: Sweet Summertime Love by Kitty Snowpants. 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Dig it, man. 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It's a deadly combination. 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
1: Yeah, yeah, yeah.
2: Yeah, yeah. Bags. Confession.
1: Yeah.
2: Yo, Graveyard, I see you.
1: What?
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0: We came from nothing, now we A-Wing.
1: Hustle personified.
0: Upheavers of the status quo.
1: Overthrowers of thrones.
0: Leaders of the revolt.
1: We reap the

0: That'll smash you.
1: It's Hex.
2: That was Hex Nation doing Pen to the Pad. 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

songs by Russell Tompkins Jr., featuring Don Mancuso from Rochester Town, for Pretty Baby, the Dungaree Doll, Cruising in Armand's Radio Show. Oh, baby, it's the way you make me feel. Dig it. Always show respect for females of all ages. They are God's special children, and they make the whole world go around and around and around. May God bless you, baby. Whoever I-

Jerky Jalopy by Dwayne Eddy from Corning, New York. Mr. Twangy Guitar Man for Baby Blue. Oh, please say I do. He wants you so much.

Manhattan Girl by the band Sweatin' Like Nixon from upstate New York, Buffalo Town. Oh, sweet baby, shake it one time for

0: Big Time by the Chinchillas from Rochester Town. 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We love you, baby! Uh-oh, I hear the sirens are calling me. Boys, it looks like our ride is here. Here comes Fat Man and Little Boy. Bye-bye, Armin Showboat. Bye-bye, baby, goodbye. 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
2: 66, July 21st, 1966. Yes, I have turned a decade older. The next decade of my life now is the sixth decade. This is crazy. This is crazy to think about. 60 years old today. 60, yes. But what does that mean for you guys? Well, today's format is going to be a little bit different for anybody that actually tunes in on the regular. And honestly, I don't know if anybody tunes in on the regular or the irregular or anything else. I don't get like a rating sheet that says, Tom, these people listen to you today. I have some podcasts that I've worked on over the years, a couple of different series, and even one I just did recently for an organization that paid me. And you get statistics for it, so you know who's listening. So this just may be a good old-fashioned therapy session where I just kind of ramble on. And you know, I'm hopefully going to be able to post it somewhere later because, you know, people usually pick up streaming and all that kind of stuff at a later date. But the issue that I've run into with Turntable Tuesday is that I'm doing full records. And with full records, you can't even put it out in a format that streams because they have all these rules. And one of the rules with a lot of these platforms is that you can only do like three songs in a row from, you know, I think it's either the same artist or the same album, whatever the case. We're not doing that today. So typically I would do an album side. We are here on, by the way, WRFZLP Rochester Free Radio, July 21st, 2026. I should have mentioned that earlier, but I got it in, didn't I? Early enough, hopefully. So what I would be doing today is, yeah, I was talking to Mrs. Jennings, my lovely wife, Tracy, and I was kind of kicking around the idea. I said, you know, should I do records today or should I do a song list? And she said, you know, do a playlist of some of your songs that mean something to you. So I've got 2 hours of music, I'm thinking, and I went in and created this whole playlist. I'm just going to run the playlist and talk about some things in between the songs. And then it takes me about half an hour, 40 minutes to put the playlist together. And next thing you know, I look at it, I got an hour and 20 minutes. I'm like, oh boy, I need more music. And then I feel like I only put a couple more songs on. And then I look at it, it's like 2 hours and 50 minutes. So there's no way I'm going to get all the songs on my playlist in the 2 hour format. So what I figured I would do is rather than go with a sequential playlist, which is sort of what I constructed, I'll hit the play button, we'll play three songs, and then I'll talk about those three songs, maybe the memories that they evoke, where I first heard the bands, those kind of things. And hopefully where it can be enjoyable for somebody that's listening is not only do you get to listen to some great songs, maybe there's some songs that you grew up listening to and you really, really liked, or concerts that you saw when you were growing up and all that other stuff. Now, I've been very blessed over my 60 years. I have had some great family members. Yeah, got some family members that don't talk to me. I mean, that I think we all, if you get to 60 and everybody in your family's talking to you, somebody's doing something right. I wasn't that guy. But grew up in Rochester, which is why it's really cool to be here on Rochester Free Radio. The house I lived on was Hampshire Drive, 69 Hampshire Drive. Don't go there and bug those people. I don't even know who lives there anymore. But that was the street I grew up on. The only other places I lived was, for a short time, I lived in Littleton, Colorado. I lived in, well, which is right outside of Denver, and then lived in Las Vegas for a period of time. Otherwise, it's all been the Rochester area, Buffalo area. Yeah, I mean, I started out as a kid, I was a Rams fan, but now I'm about as Buffalo Bills fanny as you can get. Is that a word, fanny? When it comes to talking about fans, I think fanny is the backside of the person. But yeah, you know, grew up in Brighton, went to 12 Corners Elementary School. It's the administration building there on Monroe Avenue. I had the opportunity to take my granddaughter Michelle there at one point to the playground that I played on when I was in elementary school. That was a real beautiful moment. Then I went to 12 Corners Middle School. Short time, went to Brighton High School. then over to School Without Walls. I was one of those crazy kids that had a kid at a very young age. I love to say that I fell in love at a young age, but I don't know. Can you really fall deeply in love at 16? I don't know. I don't think so. No. But did father my child, Tim, who made me a father back in 1983. So I've been a dad since 1983. It is my proudest title, being a father. Tim's out in Colorado. He's got four sons. He's married. And unfortunately, not around, not somebody that I see, because he's across the country and he's in a section of Colorado that's not easy to get to. But, you know, wish I saw him more. I don't. He's doing what he's got to do. Happy with that. And then later on, had a couple more boys after I got married, Tom and Trevor. So Trevor's going to come up, and the both of those go. Well, all of them are going to come up because we're going to be talking about. When you have kids, they're so important to you. And had the kids, divorced, remarried. 2008 to an absolutely wonderful wife, Tracy. I'm not just saying that in the hopes that she's listening and goes, wow, that was really nice of you to say. It's true. If I do speak to people, and I just had a sleep study recently where somebody was talking about marriage and they were just going through a divorce and all this other stuff. And there are people that think that tumult in a marriage is normal. And I've had both situations. I've had tumultuous. I've had not tumultuous. And life is much easier when you're not constantly worried, fighting, or any of the other stuff. And sometimes it just doesn't work because it just doesn't work. I don't have to get into the particulars, but when it works, it works. And I think you know it, and you have a certain feeling. And love is one of those things that shouldn't be that complicated, even though it has created so many of these songs that we will be listening to today. But especially by the time you hit the old 60, you're like, yeah, I got no time for this nonsense. And trust me, I know. I teach middle schoolers, and I've been teaching middle schoolers and high schoolers now for almost a couple decades. And I see a lot of the angst and craziness that goes on, and the nature of relationships for young people has changed a lot with social media and everything. But man, I think the craziest thing is when you look at a 12 or 13 year old going through whatever they're going through. And as a 60 year old, I go, wow, man, I kind of remember that. And I'm glad there were some people in my life that were there to help me through all those difficult times and give me the advice that I needed, even though I rarely listen to it. So whatever the case, this is what the format's going to be like today. It's just going to be me rambling, listening to a little bit of music, sharing some stories, thanking some people in my life that have meant a lot growing up. I had put out a Facebook post and a couple of people commented on it, and all people that I love dearly. You know, people talk crap about Facebook and everything, but you know, it has its moments where it can be very supportive, especially I think in times where you're feeling a little bit, you know, you're dealing with struggles and health issues or job issues or any of that other stuff, where you can get people that can kind of come in and validate your feelings, make you feel a little less lonely. But the part about it I love is just hearing from old friends and maybe being able to think about the great times and all the stuff that happened. And I'd ask for some music memories, and you know, my friend Tammy Eibsweiler, Tamaki's her full name. I'll always call her Tammy. It's like my sister. She goes by Kathleen now, and I grew up calling her Kathy, so it's hard for me to shift into those different worlds. You know, you call somebody a name. It's like people that call me Thomas instead of Tom. They'll always call me Thomas. My mother was one of those people. Thomas. But so Tamaki, she lived at the end of my street, and she was somebody that exposed me to a lot of music and brought up some bands that I still listen to on a very regular basis. Still really love, have a good hunk of their albums in my album collection. My old friend John Kelly, who's still playing in the area, it was really nice to hear from him. John Skakey, a guy I went to my very first concert with, Styx concert in, when I was 1979. And then we saw Styx within two or three days of the 40th anniversary. And we really hadn't seen each other much in that 40-year interim. But John was such an instrumental person, no pun intended there, in my musical upbringing. You know, I remember sitting around, one of the funnier memories. I should have put the song on my playlist, but the song Don't Fear the Reaper by Blue Oyster Cult. I remember us hanging out with a guy named Brian Ringelstein, and we were camping in John's backyard and playing Don't Fear the Reaper. And he'd say, listen to this song. He says, don't feel the reaper. And I still can't not hear them saying that when I hear that song. But whatever the case, I am going to start out a little bit chronological on the playlist, and then I'm going to take it to Chance, and hopefully the song doesn't repeat. But, you know, that's the master of editing, right? I can edit it out. So the first few songs are just some very sentimental songs that kind of go back to my youth. I will introduce the first one, and then we'll do a couple, and then I'll kind of come back and talk about it. But the very first one, I don't know why it is the one that sticks out to me most from when I was a kid. But when I was, this song came out when I was around 10 years old, and I remember I had a transistor radio, which, if you know what those things are, was even before Walkman. It was a small radio, picked up the radio signals over air, and I had a headphone, which went into with an earpiece. So you just had, you didn't have two earpieces, you just had the one. I always put it in my right ear. I don't know why. You could probably put it in either ear. And this song was, I remember listening to the top 100 of the year. This was the song that was number one, and I really loved it. And it's even before I knew that Paul was a Beatle or knew anything about anything that he had done before. I just heard the song, and I just really loved it. So in many ways, this was my very first favorite song, favorite popular song. And here we go. You're probably going to recognize this one. It's not silly to me. It is indeed Paul McCartney, Silly Love Songs. Turntable Tuesday with Tom. Special 60th birthday edition. No turntables today. It's all digital, but we're going to get through some great songs, hopefully, and you'll learn a little bit more about me, whether you want to or not.

Partridge Family. And before that, 10cc, The Things We Do for Love. Then we got I Woke Up in Love This Morning. And before that one, Silly Love Songs. I didn't realize I had a trifecta of love songs here for my 60th anniversary show. My name's Tom Jennings. I'm your host. It is my 60th birthday today, so it is all self-indulgence today. Stuff from my youth, songs that mean a lot to me. And we'll talk a little bit about the 10cc song. It was one of those ones I remember on WBBF AM in Rochester, listening to it on my transistor radio. Just such a great, catchy song. Never had a chance to see 10cc live. Not even all that familiar with them. And I don't even know if I own a 10cc record. There may be a song on, like, Guardians of the Galaxy or something from those guys. Partridge Family. Now, I had the honor of interviewing David Cassidy before he passed away, and very interesting guy, a huge fan base. Of all the podcasts that I posted on my YouTube channel and in the podcast world, I had a podcast called Night and Day, the Tom Jennings Interview Archives. That's the one that typically gets the most listens, along with Michael Glabicki of Rusted Root. I don't know why those two. I mean, I've interviewed Garth Brooks, Aretha Franklin, some very famous people, Ringo Starr, press conference, a lot of stuff I put up there, but those two really went to the top. But David was an interesting interview. He was definitely very tentative when we first got on the phone together, but kind of warmed up near the end, and we had an opportunity to talk about his mom. A lot of people thought his mom was Shirley Jones, but I'm drawing a blank on her name, but she was his mom was an actress as well, married to his dad, Jack Cassidy. And she was a person who her career never quite reached the level that it should have. And then she died of dementia related illness, which is what David eventually passed away. So he unfortunately inherited that genetically. But growing up, you know, I loved watching the Partridge Family television show. It's just part of my youth. One of my sisters was really into it. I don't know if it was my sister Karen or my sister Kathleen. I don't know. I'm assuming neither one of them is listening right now, so I can just ponder and wonder. But it was definitely one of the two of them. Well, let's see what we got queued up next. It is, speaking of sisters, actually, this is one of those weird things. Anybody who's had older siblings know that the advantage of having an older sibling is they tend to listen to the music that's a little bit ahead of yours. So their exposure to popular music is a wee tad ahead. So they can hear some really cool stuff before you do, and then maybe introduce it to you at a younger age than they would have been introduced to it, because, you know, parents always have very different musical taste. Now, my dad was into, you know, Benny Goodman. We'll talk a little bit later about his Linda Ronstadt, but that came much later on in his life. You know, he did like the Beatles as well, but really the Frank Sinatra, Benny Goodman, Fats Waller, some very, you know, the much more previous generation. Not a lot of rock and roll. He wasn't an Elvis guy or anything like that. But my sisters, you know, they listened to bands like

this one that we're about to listen to. And this is a song that, man, first time I heard it, I thought, I love rock and roll, man. This is gonna be some music I love. This is Queen. And Queen, I've owned a lot of Queen records over the years. My brother-in-law got me this great Queen box set about, I don't know, 6 or 7 years ago. And man, what a catalog of music. I mean, you can just throw a dart at a list of their songs and you're still going to land on something amazing. But I picked these two for a couple of reasons. One, because it does kind of bring me back to my older sisters and their enjoyment of the band Queen and introducing me to them. And also, this was a song that we were playing when I was playing youth sports. So this was kind of a big thing. It became very anthemic in the sports venues. And we know it's a 1-2 punch. We Will Rock You, We Are the Champions, Queen. Let's get it flowing. Great stuff.

Ah, Mr. Graham Nash. My goodness. Amazing. Ah, there's just some songs. That one and Just a Song Before I Go always just gives me chills. Just, I love Graham Nash. I've got a great two records that I should probably put on Turntable Tuesday one of these weeks that, you know. But that was Crosby, Stills, Nash and Young, Deja Vu record. Amazing record. Amazing record. There was a Record Store Day release not too long ago with a, like, the Deja Vu alternate takes on different songs, and that was pretty cool to listen to, especially when you've had a record that you're just so intimately familiar with. And the album itself has this really weird kind of textured cover, so if you're an album collector and you're out looking for the actual vinyl, and some of those copies can be fairly worn. I think I have two copies of Deja Vu, because the first copy I had was a little worn, and then I wound up finding a much better copy, and then I also have the Record Store Day release. Bought it for a friend of mine, Brian DeGraw. Brian, this is one of those weird songs. It's like I think of a lot of things. Like when I hear Our House, I think of my mom. I don't know why. I just think of the house that I grew up on, Hampshire Drive in Rochester. Think a lot about my friend Frank Sapieniak, who was huge Crosby, Stills, and Nash and Young fan. It really kind of introduced me to that kind of music. And it's ironic because when we got a little bit older, you know, Frank and I were in school together when we were sophomores, and really only spent about a year and a half, 2 years together, spending a decent amount of time together. You know, the old expression is a season, reason, a lifetime. And then, you know, my son Tim was born. So when Tim was born, I moved, and you lose touch with all those really thick as thieves high school friends. Frank was one of those people I lost touch with, and he actually came out to visit me when I was in Colorado. But he wound up, when he started getting, I guess, of age, and by the time we all turned 18, 19, 20 years old, his taste in music had really shifted. You know, we were all these kind of long-haired hippie guys. We're listening to the Beatles, Crosby, Stills, and Nash, and a lot of that kind of, maybe what kids today would call the Americana-style music. And Arlo Guthrie, you know, is another one we used to listen to a lot. But he wound up getting really into these different punk bands, and a lot of, kind of went into that 80s new wave thing, whereas I tended to gravitate more towards prog rock. So I don't know how that works. So I became more of a Yes, Styx, and I was a Styx fan before, but, you know, I got into Yes and Genesis, and then later, you know, Grateful Dead, and just more long form types of music. So it was just weird how our musical tastes at one point were so heavily aligned, and then within a few short years we had completely different musical tastes. But I had a chance to meet Graham a couple of times, both very briefly. Once was getting off the tour bus outside the old Holiday Inn in downtown Rochester, and then he actually said hello to me from the stage during the Daylight Again tour. He was just super nice. And then he did a talk at the Eastman House on his photography, and he was the thing with his photography is that he wasn't one of those guys that had this super professional equipment or anything like that. He just had a good eye, and he was able to capture a lot of very interesting moments, and he was around a lot of very interesting people as well. But yeah, still a huge man. Crosby, Stills, and Nash and Young, you know, I never saw him with Neil Young. I mean, the three-piece, the Crosby, Stills, and Nash, to me, they were it. Just amazing harmonies. In fact, I just interviewed Dave Haywood from Lady Antebellum. Well, Lady A, they're called, not late. They're formerly known as Lady Antebellum, now just Lady A, because they're coming to town, and we were talking about these harmonies that Crosby, Stills, and Nash did. I mean, just great, great stuff. Yes, I could go on. Oops. Did you hear that? That was a brief faux pas in terms of queuing up the song a little bit early. All right. That's the disadvantage of using an electronic playlist. So we'll have to, maybe I'll even edit this out. If I didn't edit it out, you'll be hearing it. Well, next song, oh man, everybody knows these guys. They are called The Beatles. And going back to my dad was a Beatles guy. We have a little expression in the family. It's called the Magical Mystery Tour gift, which is when you purchase something for somebody when you really just want it for yourself.
So at a young age, when I was collecting records, I bought my dad a copy of Magical Mystery Tour vinyl record, because that was back when vinyl was the main medium of music, and proceeded to abscond it. And my son Tim once bought me a copy of Finding Nemo on DVD, and then he wound up keeping it. So it all comes full circle, folks. But yeah, this was that Magical Mystery Tour, great record. The two great songs on it, of course, back to back, kind of like the We Will Rock You, We Are the Champions duo. I always kind of lump Penny Lane and Strawberry Fields Forever together, because the nice part is you get just a classic McCartney approach, just that real amazing ear candy, and then you get the Lennon, latter era kind of studio wizardry and just a little bit of experimentation and his unique approach to vocals. And I mean, we know the gems that they created together with those multi-part harmonies in the early part of their career, but this is where they're starting to show their own voices and really put their own stamps on individual songs. But together, they just really, to me, encompass everything that made the Beatles perhaps the greatest band ever in the history of recorded music. So let's do it. Penny Lane and Strawberry Fields Forever. Penny Lane.

0: The kinks. Yes. Celluloid Heroes. What an amazing song. Well, listen, you are listening to a special 2 hours. Well, it's always 2 hours. I'm here every Tuesday from 3 to 5, Rochester Free Radio, WRFC 106.3. Rochester Free Radio, this week, 60th birthday show. I'm actually recording it on Sunday, but you're going to be hearing it on my actual birthday. I'll be 60 years old, July 21st. And you got a whole nother hour just listening to songs from my life and hearing me chat about them. Format's pretty simple. We're playing three. I'm talking about them. And then we're playing another three. So hopefully these are some songs that you have enjoyed. Next hour, we got some great songs in my mind, hopefully in your mind as well. But thank you so much for listening. Anybody who's already reached out and given me birthday wishes, thanks in advance. I do appreciate it. It means a lot to me. You know, we always say it's tough times we're living in. I'll tell you, 60 years of my life, there's been a lot of tough times. We always get through them. We do. But the easiest way to get through things is if we stick together and we're nice to each other and do simple things like just wish people a happy birthday. All right. See you on the other side of the hour. Turntable Tuesday with Tom. That's it for this hour.
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2: Hello, everybody. Welcome to Hour 2 of Turntable Tuesday today. It's a bit of a misnomer today. It is Turntable Tuesday with Tom Jennings is the name of the show. I'm Tom Jennings with an H, T-H-O-M-G-N-N-I-G-S. Born July 21st, 1966. Please, please, please don't steal my identity. But I am indeed 60 years old today, so this is a very special 60-year presentation, kind of going through some songs that have impacted me throughout my life, talking about some of the people and places that I've been and all that kind of good stuff. So if you missed the first hour, we played a lot of songs the first hour. We got a lot more the second hour. I created a playlist of, it's over 3 hours, so we're not going to get to all of it. I can share the playlist if you like. Just email me, turntabletuesday@gmail.com. I'll send you a link to it. It's on Amazon Music. You can listen to these songs and not have to listen to any of the rambling in between. And I am a rambling man. Lord, I am. So, some of you know, music journalists, been a music journalist now for going on 20 years. It should be pretty close. I started writing my column over 20 years ago, but it didn't really morph into a music column until a little bit later. The very first music feature I wrote was about a band called Jonesy and the Cruisers, a guy named Gary Withy. Gary wished me a happy birthday on Facebook. Hey, Gary, hopefully you're listening. If you're not, that's okay, too. But Gary and I, we wound up doing a Buddy Holly tribute show together. And, you know, he's a Medina guy, lived in Albion for a while. But Jonesy was Jonesy and the Cruisers. I mean, they were just everywhere for years. You couldn't live out in Orleans County without catching them as a cover band. But through the course of my journalism career, I've been able to interview somebody from just about every band that has meant something to me throughout my life. There's a few that I haven't quite caught yet. I was able to interview Ringo Starr at a press conference 3 different times. So the Beatles are covered, and the big ones. You know, the Kinks. We just listened to them last hour. At some point, I was able to interview Dave Davies. I interviewed him twice. These are all by phone, but just super cool situations. The big band, you know, the big ones, the Rolling Stones. Never interviewed anybody from the Rolling Stones. Did get to interview from AC/DC, the original bass player, Mike Evans, I think is his name. Yeah, so, boy, I feel bad for not remembering his name. But I've interviewed members from AC/DC, just about every band. The one band that I was like, man, for a long time, I didn't know if I'd ever interview anybody from, it was The Who. And I did manage to interview Kenny Jones. And I post a lot of the audio of interviews, but occasionally you get one where the audio is just very corrupted. And that was the case with the Kenny Jones interview. It was really hard to understand a lot of the stuff that he was saying. I was able to pull together a feature out of it, but he was in England, so it was already a long distance call. There were some issues with the connection, and he had a really, really, really thick English accent that I wasn't necessarily prepared for when we talked. So there was some stuff that was kind of hard to understand, but the one thing I really wanted to run by him is that I had this memory, and I've seen it written about in other places too, so it's not just my memory, of going to see The Who, The Clash, David Johansen. I've talked about it on this show before because we've played records by The Who, The Clash, and David Johansen throughout the course of the last year and talked about the show, but it rained during Love, Rain, or Me, and it was such a poignant moment, just like, wow, holy crap. Now, a couple things about it. And I don't know if my memory is playing tricks on me. I really am fairly certain it's not. But I remember seeing it. I remember the rain happening. I remember that song being pretty incredible. And I could visualize where I was sitting in Rich Stadium at the time. And I'm virtually certain that I was sitting almost like really near, like in the section that I wound up getting season tickets for the Buffalo Bills later on with my two sons. So just kind of crazy. And to think that I was in at least in that general vicinity. And I remember we couldn't find a seat there. We were sitting on the steps, and the seats that we had in the Bill Stadium with my sons, Tom and Trevor, a lot of times we could sit on the steps behind the actual seats themselves. So I was definitely the angle of the show, everything. That's exactly how I remember it. You know, sometimes it said your mind, you fit the memory to the current situation. So I'm not 100% certain that's where I was, but I definitely don't remember going up to the 300 level. It was the very first time I was ever in that stadium for a concert. I had been there for a Bills game predating it, I think, by maybe a year. But I vividly remember where I was sitting for the Bills game as well, which was nowhere near where I had my season tickets, by the way. Anyhow, so yes, Kenny Jones remembered it when I said, hey, do you remember that show in Buffalo? And he says, oh yeah, Rain during Love Rain or Me. He was the drummer at the time, and yeah, pretty cool. But even if that never happened, this to me is just a perfect song in every way, shape, or form. The way it builds up, the vocals, everything. So it's so perfect. Did I mention, by the way, Turntable Tuesday with Tom, WRFZ LP, Rochester Free Radio 106.3? If I haven't, we got the station ID in. But yeah, we're going to give this a listen. It is it's an amazing song in my mind. And if you got a pulse, it's going to be an amazing song for you as well. You know who sings this? Yeah, The Who. See what I did there?

Our song. Wow. Man, great, great stuff. Yes. Yes, it literally was. Yes. I said yes, thinking just using the term yes, but I was actually not intending to talk about the band Yes. And the band before that was Asia. I'll tell you some quick Asia stories, and then we'll talk a little bit about the significance of the Yes song from the 90125. This Turntable Tuesday with Tom. 60th birthday celebration, so it's a three song ramble. Three songs, and then I ramble for a little while, talk about my 60 years on this planet. But the Asia record, for a long time, I was an usher at the Auditorium Theater in Rochester, and I came from a family, we couldn't really afford concert tickets. I mean, I was a

Does anybody want to do this Asia show? And I was like, well, what's Asia? I don't know, probably some African drumming core or something. That's what they, nobody knew what the heck it was. And then it turned out, so I signed up to do the show. Luckily, I did before anybody knew who Asia was, because when that first record came out, they just were huge. And then everybody wanted to do the show, and I was already signed up for it. And that first show in Rochester at the Auditorium Theater, it was right around the time the record came out. I mean, within two or three weeks, there's a show from Klein Hads Music Hall in Buffalo that's commercially available on most streaming services that was within a few days of it. It might have even been the night before, the night after the Rochester show. And a lot of bands used to work that circuit. They do Buffalo, Rochester, Syracuse, and kind of on their way to New York City, I guess. But Asia winds up doing this in-store appearance at the House of Guitar. So John Wetton of, he was from King Crimson UK. I mean, the guy just done a ton of stuff. And then Carl Palmer from ELP, Jeff Downs from the Buggles, and he spent some time in Yes as well. And Steve Howe, the guitarist, DS. And this was really my first introduction to prog rock, which is amazing because prog rock, it really is not a lot of prog rock elements in Asia. If anything, it's a very, very streamlined version of prog rock. But I did want to become a really big Yes fan because of Asia. And I didn't really gravitate as much towards ELP or even King Crimson, but boy, that Steve Howe stuff made me really become a Yes fan. But I got to meet them all at a record signing at the House of Guitars. They were all really nice guys. And then the following day, we had a pretty good idea which hotel they were staying at. Downtown was the Holiday Inn, same place I met Graham Nash, which I had mentioned earlier in the show. And got to just kind of have a little bit of a semi-lengthy conversation with John Wetton. He was really cool. And you know, I'm 15 years old talking to John Wetton. It was like, oh, you know, I'm freaking out. It was a great experience. And then later, before he passed away, I think he passed away in around 2016 or 2017, I had the opportunity to interview him by phone. And he was just great then, too. And then I got to meet him again. This guy, Bruce Pilato, set up a meet and greet for me at a show they did at the Rapids Theater in Niagara Falls, and I don't know, all great stuff. I'm a huge Asia fan. And then as far as the Asia was really, the weird thing about Asia is I remember it kind of marked the end of my youth. I mentioned my son was born right around the time I turned 17. And, his mom was pregnant, up through the time I was 16. I turned 17 on July 21st in 1983, and then our son Tim was born in September, so I was only less than 2 months 17 years old. So most of the, you know, hey, it's young. Put it mildly, I was very young. So that last year of pre-fatherhood, where I had any kind of responsibilities, where I had to go out and get a full-time job or any of that stuff, I mean, that was the Asia era to me. That was when I was still able to live at home and, you know, go to concerts and really just be that little troublemaker kid that I was. So, you know, when Tim was born, I strangely enough, his mother and I, I didn't tell my parents. I don't remember if she told her parents, but she had a father that lived in Denver, and my parents lived in Rochester. Her mother was in Rochester. That's how I met her. But I packed a bag, jumped out a window, and literally hopped a plane, flew to Colorado. And we had an apartment out there in Littleton. And I bring that up because this is where I first heard the 90125 record. So Tim's mother's had a friend named Tracy. And ironically enough, this is my wife's name now, but Tracy knew that I was a Yes fan, and she had heard some preview cuts of the 90125 record that the radio station played, and she recorded them on a cassette, and she had a car, which was, for a 17-year-old, was pretty cool. And so she took me out to her car and popped this cassette in, and this was the first song that I ever heard from Yes's 90125 album. And I knew Steve Howe wasn't with him because he was in Asia, so it was the first time I heard Trevor Rabin. It made a huge impression on me. And then later on, I was listening to a lot of Trevor Rabin solo stuff and a lot of 90125 stuff right before my youngest son Trevor was born. So hence his name, Trevor, comes from Trevor Rabin of the band Yes. Really has its origins back here in 1983 with the 90125 record, as far as picking his name
I mean, the other

piece of it is you got, we had this sort of tea thing going. I was, you know, Tim was my oldest son. And Grant, his mother was Janie, but she started with J, but we weren't married. But my ex-wife was Tammy, so we had the sons Tim and Tom, and then so by the time Trevor came along, we were already looking at T names. So Trevor was just a really kind of made sense. And my son Tim, he's got four kids now. They all have T names as well. He's got a Theo, Taylor, Toby, and Tulin. That's I mean, there's an endless supply of T names. It's names that, and in each generation they change. But nevertheless, the T thing with at least the males is something that has kind of kicked around. And my wife, my current wife Tracy, is also a T as well. So it's worked out. We had even had a dog Tara and a cat Talia. You know, eventually, some of our pets had different names. But yeah, so that whole T thing kind of ran strong, but it all dates back to that. I remember that particular song, our song, which was a song from 90125, being the very first one I heard, and I was just blown away by it. I was like, wow, this doesn't sound like classic proggy Yes. And it was really cool to hear John Anderson's vocals in this context, because John Anderson to me is the ultimate prog rock vocalist. He is on the top of the Mount Olympus of lead vocalists in terms of prog rock. So it was kind of cool seeing him follow along that more streamlined, radio friendly Asia style prog rock that was so 1980s. And then they all kind of went back to their roots, to what made them who they are. I mean, even the most recent John Anderson solo album, which is phenomenal, and the more recent Yes albums have veered back towards that more proggy sound. So in fact, funny, you know, another funny Yes story is Carrie Lawton, I think that's her last name, but she still owns the Lux Bar, L-U-X Bar, the one that just had a fire recently. And Carrie and I dated for a very short period of time. It wasn't an incredibly serious relationship per se. I mean, I feel like if you've had a relationship with somebody, it's significant. But Carrie and I dated for a very short time when we were kids. And she, we still haven't seen each other for years. One of these days, I'm going to pop into Lux Bar if it reopens, and I know she won't recognize me. I've seen pictures of her. She still looks pretty much the same. But Carrie was friends with a guy that I used to work with at Hillside. And the only thing she remembered about me, because he said, hey, do you remember Tom Jennings? She goes, yeah. Does he still like Yes? So that was like, that's how much of a Yes fan I was at one point in my life. And before I became this like humongous Todd Rundgren fan, which, if you know me, it's kind of surprising there hasn't been any Todd songs on this show yet. There will be. Yeah, there will be for sure. Oh, let's see what we got coming up next on the old playlist. And oh, boy, I don't know if I'm going to do this one because I already did that one. You know what? Speaking of kids, why not? We'll do this one. I'm skipping around. I had a couple of Styx songs that I was going to pop in on the playlist, because Styx was my first concert. I mentioned John Skakey already, but in the interest of time, because man, I put together too many songs and have been talking too much for this 60th birthday radio show with a playlist. But this is a song I played on another radio show, so I'm skipping and you don't even know what the heck it is. Oh my gosh, let's do this one. This is a fun one. So back when I was in 12 Corners Middle School, which is in Brighton, we did the seventh or eighth grade talent show. I want to say it was the eighth grade talent show, but it could have been the seventh. There was a group of guys. I remember one of them was Steve Olson. He was the air guitarist. We were doing an air guitar version of a rock song. And the Van Halen album Women and Children First had just come out. It was the band's third record. And the big hit was Everybody Wants Some. But the song that I really loved was And the Cradle Will Rock.
Now, my memory's foggy. I don't remember which of the, we only did one song. I don't remember which one we did. I don't know if it was In the Cradle Will Rock or if it was Everybody Wants Some. But, you know, back then, I was pretty thin. I was actually fairly fit. And the one of the big fashion statements of the day were these corduroy vests made by Levi's. I remember they were really, you know, they were a thing. And I somehow convinced my mother to get one. I mean, they were the corduroy vest. They had the little Levi tag on them and everything like that. So for this particular talent show thing, I wore just the vest without a shirt underneath it, you know, trying to look like a rock star and all that kind of stuff. And so we performed the song. As I remember, we performed And the Cradle Will Rock. And, you know, Steve had a fake guitar and everything like that. You know, I jumped around the stage like I was a rock star. I feel like I knocked something over too. I don't know, but we had such a great reception. It was my moment in the sun in middle school where I was the quote unquote rock star. You know, it was very cool. I also remember my buddy Charlie Abbott. He did a version of Framed by Cheech and Chong, and that was one of the first times that I had heard of or anything by Cheech and Chong. And in recent years, I've done some Buddy Holly tributes with my kids, and my sons Tom and Trevor. And they we include that song because it was originally done by Mr. Richie Valens. But yeah, this song, In the Cradle Will Rock, Van Halen, I just think of 12 Corners Middle School, all those people I used to hang out with back then. And man, Van Halen, David Lee Roth, they were a great combination when his voice was still doing well. And I've read the Ted Templeman autobiography, and he just tells some great stories about how these songs were developed. But let's give it a listen. Van Halen and the Cradle Will Rock. Turntable Tuesday.

left me and you went away. You said that you'd be back in just a day. You've broken your promise and you've left me here alone. I don't

0: I'm praying as my heart breaks.
1: Yeah, well, I don't know if you could get three more different songs than that. We had Van Halen, followed by Bonnie Raitt, Me and the Boys, and then Ernest Tubb, Walking the Floor Over You. So it just they went up on the playlist for various reasons. I mentioned to Van Halen what happened with the school talent show and everything. But the Bonnie Raitt show, there was just one of those shows that I saw at the Auditorium Theater. It was Bonnie Raitt and the John Hall Band was the opener. I've had the opportunity to interview John Hall, and he was in a group called Orleans as well. So he had a solo career, and he had the career with Orleans. Nice guy. Wound up going on to become a congressman of all things, and he was a bit of a challenging interview, I'm not going to lie. And because he had those two worlds, you had the political world, you had the music world, and at the time, I believe he was promoting a show or something like that. But I was so hung up on just stuff that had happened a long time ago that I didn't really ask questions about what he was currently doing. So the ones that are really trying to promote something, they'll put you where they want you in terms of the line of questioning. And I guess as a politician, even more so with John Hall. But Ernest Tubb, he opened up for Loretta Lynn. And I would say it was my first exposure to old school country. But that particular song, Walking the Floor Over You, it's just such a great song. For a song to be great, it has to have that feeling that more people can relate to. I mean, everybody can relate to a heartbreak. And just, I can picture waiting for a phone call from a young lady when I was still a young man and pacing the floor, or even waiting for an employer to call with a job offer, any of those types of things. So it's a feeling that we all can very much relate to in some way, shape, or form. But in case you're just joining us, we're kind of coming near the end, my 60th birthday. I'm your host, Tom Jennings, THOMJNNINGS. You can find me on YouTube, Tuning In with Tom Jennings, Substack, Tuning In with Tom Jennings, and of course here every single Tuesday, 3 to 5, usually spinning full albums. Today, we're doing a 60th birthday retrospective. I don't know, soundtrack of my life is what I should call it. It's just, we are here with the soundtrack of my life. And just a lot of great songs, just reminiscing about a lot of different people. You know, mentioned my kids, my wife, my grandkids. The only grandkid I haven't brought up yet is the lovely Michelle. And I think of Michelle because Michelle was really the first female child in my life, per se. And I had three sons. So and then additionally, my son Tim had all sons as well. He had a daughter, unfortunately, that passed away. She was born early, and born without breath is the term that a lot of people use, and a very tragic situation. But Michelle has been around for a while now, but she was really the first female child figure in my life. And I, a guy that I used to work with at Job Corps, a gentleman by the name of Wade, and Wade since passed away, unfortunately, but he had a conversation with me one day that really stuck with me before Michelle was born. He said, you know, the granddaughter is just a different thing. It's the most amazing thing in the world. And I'm like, yeah, how much different can it be from being a dad or being a grandpa to a grandson? It's different. If you're fortunate enough to get to age 60 and you got a grandkid that lives close by that you can love and they can love you back, it doesn't get any better than that. It really doesn't. I mean, I'm very blessed to have a wife that loves me, that I adore as well. And I got sibling that I'm very close with, and brothers-in-law that I love dearly. And my kids, you know, I love them too. But I don't know, there's something a little different about that little Michelle. She's a sweetheart, you know. And I don't want to lump the grandkid in with the dogs, but anybody that's had dogs and cats, I mean, you know, too, that coming throughout your life, you've had these pets that have just really touched you in a way that's pretty incredible too. And I don't know, it's that idea of unconditional love and feeling secure in that love that is ultimately the meaning of life to me. The meaning of life is just that. It's having people in your life that you know are going to be there for you on an emotional level, that just no matter what stupid thing that you decide to get into or do, they're going to tell you when you're wrong, but they're going to tell you from a perspective of love. And then just to have people in your life like a granddaughter or even a pet that just loves you so unconditionally that unless you're just the most horrible human being with a rotten soul, that they will give you this form of unconditional love that you really need it sometimes in your life where you're just, things just aren't going the way that you want them to go. It could be your health, could be your finances, it could be your relationships, any of those types of things. And you, if you get to 60 years old and you've managed to avoid having conflicts and problems with relationships and you've worked one job, you've done all that stuff, you know, count your blessings, because a lot of us have had challenges throughout our life and you know, people have gotten us through it and music has gotten us through it as well. So let me check the time here. Yeah, we're getting near the end, so I got time for a couple more, and so I got to pick really wisely. So I'm going to pick the, this is a song by Todd Rundgren. As anybody who knows me knows that I'm just a huge Todd fan, and how did I become such a huge Todd fan? A lot of it's going to be because of this particular song. We were just talking about the concept of love, and this song found me when, you know, my oldest son, Tim, as I mentioned, his mother lives in Colorado. I live in New York, and we've always had this distance between us, and it's tough. You know, anybody that's a parent, unless you're like a tomcat that likes to wander off and doesn't care if the kid's around or everything, it's still, it's difficult to be separated from them. And speaking of, it was on my birthday, actually, back in, man, I want to say it was 1985, that, you know, Janie, his mother had decided to move back to Colorado and take Tim with her. And I don't know that I've ever felt more pain from a separation in my life or since, you know, even with my mother passing 10 years ago, almost to the day, which was just an incredibly difficult situation, and having your kid just hop on a plane and fly across the country, and you know, just started a series of years where there were periods of time where I didn't know where he was or any of that stuff. But to have it happen on your birthday too, it was like, ugh. So I experienced a kind of a level of heartache, and this isn't meant to trash Tim's mother. I know he's sensitive about it. I don't know if he'll ever listen to something like this, but it's my experience. It's what I experienced, I think. And I have a friend who I was just at his wedding the other day who has a child that was, the mother took the child from him and he doesn't see the child. And pretty much every time we get on the phone, it somehow the conversation leads back to that. It's one of the most incredible situations, one of the most incredibly difficult situations you'll ever face as a human being, especially if you got a sensitive soul like I do. But this song was the one, the day that he left, I popped on this record. And this was the song that really stood out to me, that kind of helped me validate my feelings about who I was and what I wanted to be and what my feelings of love were. And how to kind of handle him as a man. Because, you know, as a man, you're supposed to be strong and, you know, not deal with these types of emotions. So this is the song that started it all for me, for Todd Rundgren. And hopefully it gives you a little bit, if you care, hopefully it gives you a little more insight into me as a human being. This is called The Verb to Love, the live version. This is the actual version I heard.

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0: 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I'm Tamara McDuff, and I'm with my co-host, Sid Ragona. How are you doing today, Sid?
1: I'm doing great, thank you. How are you, Tamara?
0: I'm doing awesome, as usual. You know,
1: as usual.
0: Like I say, every day above ground is a good day.
1: Well, that's kind of rich coming from somebody that worked in the funeral industry, right?
0: I know. That's why I love that saying. That's where I learned it from, too, ironically, right?
1: Okay. I didn't know that.
0: Yeah, that's where some of the funeral directors, that's what they would tell me when I'm like, so, how you doing today? And they'd say, every day above ground is a good day. So,
1: I suppose it's not good for business.
0: Hey, you know what? I did the same thing. I would be like, okay, I can't really argue with that. And then we would just, you know, move on.
1: Yeah.
0: So we had a good workshop yesterday talking about the business model canvas. That's one of SCORE's most popular workshop. And our own SCORE mentor, Scott Layden, had led that workshop. And something interesting was coming out of that. You know, for those of you who don't know, a business model canvas is a one-page business plan. And it's one of the tools that as SCORE mentors, I always recommend that my clients, my SCORE clients, start out with something like that because it gets all your ideas out of your head onto a piece of paper and helps you really plan and figure out where you want to go. And I think, were you on that workshop yesterday, Sid? Did you listen to it?
1: I listened to it, yes.
0: Yeah, it was.
1: I was on mute most of the time.
0: Right. Yeah. So was I. Well, I was moderating. I was helping him answer some questions. And there's one that comes up that I thought we would talk about today is competition.
1: Hmm.
0: Because a lot of business owners out there, I find they either think everything is competition or they think nothing is competition. Very few of them actually identify correctly competition. And there's several different ways that we're going to talk about to identify competition.
1: Right. Absolutely. I mean, on this is the fact that as SCORE mentors, we see many people that have businesses that are simply ideas. And to them, they're very good ideas and they come to us for guidance. And one of the questions we always ask is, who are you competing against? And is it a fair question? Yes, it's a fair question. But sometimes at the very beginning, they've only thought about sort of myopically what they're going to be presenting, what their services or product, what they're going to build. And they haven't really stood back and thought about who else is in this field? Who else is my customer going to consider in addition to me? They haven't got there yet in their thought process. And so I was wondering, because I know what I have to do, I was wondering what you do when you're sat before a client and you get to the question of, oh yeah, that's interesting. Is there anybody else that does this? And the client says, absolutely not. I'll be the only one.
0: Yeah, then I have to break it to them gently that there is always somebody out there, but there may not be somebody out there that does anything exactly like them. One of the things that I do say in my marketing workshops is that the unique identifier, the differentiator of all these businesses is the business owner themselves. Because as a business owner, we bring, even if somebody does exactly the same service, if they're electricians, for example, they all do the same thing, right? Funeral directors, for example, they all do the same thing. Many of them even buy from the same suppliers. There's the sameness all across, but there is a differentiator. So I will tell them that and we'll say, well, let's highlight your skills and we'll figure that out. But I do also tell them their competition could be a DIY person. Hmm. So somebody who likes to do it themselves. Right. Hmm. DIY. So how many, even electricians, and while you should never do this, some people will find YouTube videos and they'll learn how to do something simple, like, you know, change out a light socket or something like that, that doesn't require wiring into a box. When we moved our refrigerator, we found a do-it-yourself kind of thing. So we have to call an electrician too. We need a professional to come in and take care of that. So I do identify things that outside of the box that they didn't think about, what we might call indirect competition.
1: Yeah, I mean, I do sales, as you know, and I do sales mm-hmm. full time. So I'm very cognizant of the types of competition that comes up. There's always the direct competitor and the indirect competitor. And you also have the DIY. So let me just give an example to our listeners of what a direct competitor would be and how we differentiate it from an indirect competitor. For example, if you were selling sneakers, anybody else selling sneakers might be the same type of sneakers, or it might be a different brand of sneakers, is your competitor because they're selling running shoes, for example, specific running shoes. So that would be direct competition. However, an example of indirect competition to running shoes would be a very good salesperson that says, I know that you're looking for running shoes, and I know that you're running to stay fit. However, have you thought about the fact that running can be harmful to your knees? And in fact, if you want to stay fit, swimming's a better sport. And instead of selling them running shoes, persuade them to spend their fitness money on something totally different, such as goggles and a swimsuit. That would be indirect competition.
0: Yep, that's very true. That would be indirect. The other indirect competition that we always talked about in class was if you looked at different fast food restaurants. So like Wendy's, McDonald's, and Subway, you know, they were all restaurants. They were all fast food. They all solved the problem of hunger, but they all competed in actual different market segments. So while they went after the same market, families and people who didn't have time and, you know, things like that, they did compete in different segments. And all you had to do to figure that out was look at their menu.
1: Well, that's true. That's true. I do a lot of driving. And when I started out in my business, 2006, when I established my own company, I did 200 days of traveling in 1 year. That doesn't mean 200 days in a hotel, but 200 days of driving to meet customers, driving around and what have you. And I've said this before, I became a connoisseur of fast food restaurants for several reasons. One was they were convenient. And the second was I was running out of money while traveling. And I became a connoisseur of the dollar menu. I really did. And I also became a connoisseur of who had the best coffee, who had the best wraps, who had the best salads and things like that. And so I became quite intimate with, and I would even, you know, let's take McDonald's, for example. I would sometimes drive for longer periods, knowing that there was a McDonald's that I specifically liked. I liked the internet in it. I liked pulling in there. It was next to a gas station. And so a lot went into my decisions of which fast food restaurants to stop at. And because I was driving, it was generally whether it was easy to get to from the highway and did they have a gas station. You know, I would sort of despair when you're driving somewhere and you see a sign that says, you know, Wendy's, Burger King, McDonald's, or whatever, and you turn off the road only to find that you've got to go another 5 miles to get there. That would just spoil my day, it would, because you're going down that road thinking this was not the idea. The idea was to be able to simply get off the road, get a coffee, get something to eat, and get back on.
0: Yeah, that's very true. When we drive down, you know, to visit our son in Maryland, we know where all these fast food restaurants are, a bunch of them. And same thing, you know, sometimes we have strayed from our little path, right? We've strayed from the ones that we know are good, and we'll get off because the exit will say, it's right here. and you can see the sign from the expressway, but because it's so tall, that's the only reason you see that sign, and you don't realize you have to go so far out of your way.
1: Right.
0: Yeah. Right. It's disappointing.
1: It is disappointing. So while we're on the subject of competition, do you have competition tomorrow?
0: I absolutely have competition. In my niche and in my industry, I've got a lot of competition. I have competition that's been around for decades, kind of doing digital for longer than I've been doing it. They have advertising experience, so they're way more experienced at it than I am. I have learned from them, but they're still a competitor. In fact, what I did was when I first started digital marketing and I wanted to get into the funeral home niche, I started that niche, basically. I created it. I was one of the very first people that did digital marketing for funeral homes, and I put them on the map and I did all this stuff. But then I decided to change course and I got out of it. And so one of my competitors has taken over. And now I hesitate to go back into that niche, even though that's where my expertise is in that industry.
1: That's interesting. So I think this puts you in a position that many of the SCORE clients find themselves in, that they're relatively new compared to some people that have been, or some industries that companies that have been there for some time. So how does one differentiate oneself in a field where you've got lots of competition, the competition is well known, and you're the newbie trying to nibble at some crumbs here and get a foothold?
0: Well, what I do is first of all, I got to take a deep breath, because a lot of it is focused in your mindset and your perception. So at first glance, no, I don't have very many clients in the funeral industry. Right now, a lot of them either are doing it themselves, so that's a competition, right? It's a competitor. Yeah. They themselves are my competitor. Or they're with my competition, or you know, somebody else that I haven't really identified that just does social media. So, but what I do is, by not having all of those clients, when I do have a client or have a prospect to talk to, I can give them all of my attention. And I will now purposely look at that and say, I only take on 5 funeral home clients, or I only work with funeral homes within certain geographic areas. Right, because they are very competitive. And so maybe I only work with 1 in the Northeast, 1 in the Southeast, 1 in the Midwest, 1 on the West Coast, that kind of thing. And so I can offer a highly exclusive area to do your marketing. I'm not taking on every funeral home that's within a 20-mile radius.
1: And would you say that that type of approach is scalable in terms of when we have clients? Part of getting them ready for launching their business is to be able to answer the question of how do they differentiate themselves from the competition. Now, when I say this, and when we've tried to do this in the past, we often, and I don't know what sort of percentage we get, but we often get a percentage of people say, well, I differentiate myself because I'm cheaper.
0: Yeah, I always tell people, do not compete on price. Do not compete on price. You know, it's a trap everybody gets into, because they do think, unfortunately, they think that if they have the lower price, they're going to get the quantity of people, and they won't. I found on my own personal scale that when I went, I used to charge like $100, right? And I had a lot of clients. Well, first of all, things started falling through the cracks. The service that I was giving them went down, because it was just me trying to service a lot of clients. And nobody seemed to be interested in any of the reports I was generating, because that was one of the things I did so that they could understand their marketing efforts and how well it was hitting their goals. When I took somebody's advice about tripling or quadrupling my prices, I got better quality clients. Now I had clients who were interested in what I was doing and all the hoops that I was jumping through. So I tell people to do their research their competitors, because you do want to be competitive. You don't want to price yourself out of the market, because no matter what you think your value is, you're product value or your service value is only worth what the market will bear. So if everybody's at a certain price point, you need to be at that price point, maybe a little bit above or a little bit below, but don't price yourself out of the market. So I do have them do research. I also have them take into account the experience they bring to the table. Because even if it's not directly related to what it is they're doing, like I don't have any advertising agency experience, but I do have industry specific experience. And I have helped to run a funeral home. I have worked in the industry. So I bring that kind of experience to the table. And I charge accordingly. And I look at the agencies that I want to be a part of. So I recommend my SCORE clients look at the businesses they want to be a, that circle they want to be a part of.
1: I think that's very, I think that's excellent advice.
0: Yeah. They want to be seen as the experts. You have to charge what the experts are charging. You know, at one point I was going to charge $400 for a focused consult, right? Because somebody I saw did that. But one of the people that I admire who has 35 years of experience and works with, you know, well-known brands, he only charged $250. So I was like, well, I can't charge. So I quickly lowered my price down to $250 because I had to be at least equal to him, because I am not near him, but I really wasn't anywhere. The other guy was like in a total stratosphere, total different stratosphere. So when I saw that, I quickly reduced my price, but I knew it was more than $50. Right. So that's what I tell them to do, is to go and do some research, but, you know, take into account, know your worth, know your value, but take the market into consideration, take your experience into consideration, and, you know, put it all on the table and charge accordingly.
1: Do you think with new businesses, there's a degree of nervousness?
0: Yes.
1: That if they try to charge a higher price because they're unknowns, that they simply won't get any customers to start with. Do you think that's one of the barriers that a lot of startup companies are facing?
0: I think it is. I believe so, yes. Yep, and they're right. Because at first they don't know you. Nobody knows you. You have to establish, you know, like, and trust, and it's going to take time, but you're not going to get any less customers walking through the door because you're at $100 versus $500.
1: Yeah.
0: If the market will bear $500, you need to be up around $500, because the other thing is that people will look at, and right or wrong, good or bad, people will look at your pricing and equate it to the value that you're bringing to the table. So they're going to want to know, oh, I thought you were serious. You know, if everybody else is, no one's $100 except some of the smaller people, then why are you $100 if you have all this better expertise?
1: I agree. And that's what I advise people that actually want to offer a lower price to get their first customers, is that don't come in with a lower price because it's going to be harder to raise the price later. Come in with a fair price, the price that you should be charging, a price that is comparable, and give some discounts to your first 5 or 10 customers who will be reference sites, who will get extra warranty, who will get special service or something like this for being your first customers. And I think this is a good way, in the sense that it fulfills a couple of objectives. One objective is you didn't lower your price. The second objective is you gave them something in exchange to lower their fear. You gave a discount, but you're keeping your list prices at what they should be. And you're also getting a couple of loyal customers who will believe in you or want to believe in you. And they will be happy to be your references if what you're providing, product, service, etc., meets their needs. So that there are ways to actually get your first customers without just starting saying, I'm going to be low price.
0: Exactly. I think that kind of goes right into some of you had talked about. I have seen some of your classes as well, you know, when you give your presentations mm-hmm. on sales, and we touch on the competition and we touch on pricing. But that reminds me of your negotiations where you say not to discount, but to do something different, like similar to what you suggested about giving an extra warranty or extending the warranty or things like that.
1: Well, if you just lower the price as soon as somebody objects to it, what you're showing the customer is that you already priced it too high to start with. That's what you're definitely showing them. But there are ways of having a sort of little crumple in

0: things like this. There's lots of ways, and I don't want to turn this into
1: no
0: hour of negotiation, but there are lots of ways to keep your price respectable and to be able to give something that's doesn't cost you very much, but it's valuable to the customer. And when you give something like this, you generally ask for something in return. Could I use you as a reference? Is often the one that people ask for the most.
1: Absolutely. And I think also when you're trying to identify your competition, you need to really understand exactly what it is they do in terms of not in the service they provide, but how do they market to themselves? Do they offer conversations or do they offer free consults? What are they doing that you're not doing? And also, what this is one thing that everybody forgets to do, I think, is they don't look at the competition and find out what they don't do.
0: Yeah.
1: Which identifies the hole within the market that you, as your business, will be able to fill. Would you agree that that might be a good strategy for new, especially new businesses, to find out what's not being done?
0: Yes. What I would actually advise, and this relates to the fact that we were on a seminar or a webinar yesterday, I should say, about the business model canvas, mm-hmm. that if you have identified your competition and you know who they are, then it's very good for you for your own business to have a business model canvas. What is your value proposition? Who are your key customers? What are the channels to get to them, etc.? Well, you can actually fill out one for your competition. What is their value proposition? Who are their key customers? What are their channels? And you may find that the channels are actually very different. The channels may not be owner to customer or direct salesperson to customer. They may do it simply on the internet or have a totally different way of getting there. The value proposition might be different, exactly what problem they're solving. And it's very useful. And before using the business model canvas, and I would suggest that that's what we use now, but years ago, I used to be in industry, and we would map out what the competition was doing, not only what they were offering, we would work on what they were offering, what the prices were, who their key customers were, which meant we knew who their reference sites were. If we knew who their reference sites were, we could actually visit them and with a few questions, easily determine what they paid for the product, what it was listed for, and what it was discounted to. But we also went a little bit further. What would the competition be saying about us? Because they see us as competition. So what would their argument be to somebody of why not to buy from you? And you can actually just make all this, you can make this part up. What do you not want them to say about you? Well, be sure that once you've listed three things you don't want them to say about you or your product, they're probably saying those three things. And this is how you can actually develop your response to these type of questions.
1: Well, that's an excellent idea. I like that idea about, because you're kind of future-proofing yourself, for lack of a better.
0: Future-proofing yourself, and you're knowing that the competition's good. And when it comes to the fact that, you know, the competitive salesperson will ask them, who else are you thinking of? And they'll say, well, I'm thinking of XYZ company, which happens to be your company. He's going to find a reason why they shouldn't buy from you.
1: Right.
0: And that might mean he knows an unhappy customer of yours. It might mean that he says that your price is too high. He may say that you don't offer this, or this, his specification is better. And some of these things may be of no value to the customer at all. However, he will make them appear as though it's value. For example, you know, let me just give an example. And it's a bad example, but if you're flying on an airline and you get a dirty knife and fork with your meal, if you actually get a meal, it makes you wonder about the engine of the plane, and it's got nothing to do with it. Absolutely nothing to do. They even come from separate companies. So a good salesperson can actually bring up something that, well, they don't.

0: do this, and it wouldn't cost them anything to do, but I don't think they have the ability to do this, or they've lowered their cost of goods, or whatever. There's always a way you can actually spin it. And so I think this is a very important aspect of sales and dealing with the competition, is transport yourself to the mind of a cunning salesperson working for your competition that suddenly finds out he might be losing a sale because they're going to buy from you.
1: I think that role playing and those mindset things are very, I'm trying to find the right word. They're very good. It's a good way to get people to start thinking of different ways, because beating the competition, you have to be able to do it in a multi-pronged approach. Yeah. Right. And yes. I think what it really comes down to is, you and I were talking, we've talked about this before, and I think it still goes back to our foundation, is getting clear about the problem that you solve. That's the best way to make sure that you can effectively compete in your marketplace and be at the top of your game in your industry, no matter what your product or service is. Be clear about what kind of problem that you solve, so that you are able to talk about it from those different perspectives, like what you just suggested.
0: Yeah, you have to understand what your customer's pain point is. What are they trying to solve? Mm-hmm. And once you can get to what that pain point is, how you solve it, you can then discuss why you can solve it better than the other products or services out there. For example, you know, I sell very expensive scientific equipment. And yes, do I have competition? Yes. But when I discuss this with my customers and I look at what problems they're trying to solve, I can very quickly ascertain that I really don't have any competition at this level for this type of problem. Sure, they could buy something less expensive that would do 95% of what they want, but will it do 100% of what they want, which is totally solve the problem? And if the answer is no, it will do 95% and they can get by. I don't consider that competition. I consider that an inferior product that will simply do. And the worst money you can ever spend is money on the lowest priced product that doesn't solve your problem absolutely.
1: I
0: like
1: agree.
0: To move myself to the point where in this realm, we really, at this level, there is no competition.
1: Mm-hmm. I think that it is true on some level. None of us have a competition, because you are in a league of your own, per se, right? But that's on different levels. That's not necessarily how your customer thinks, which is why you've got to be clear about the problem that you solve, so that you can compare or answer questions when your customer comes to you and says, well, okay, but I just talked to Joe from company B, why should I not buy from them? Because their price is very compelling and Joe is a great guy. He lives next door to me. You're 50 miles away and you're 100 times more expensive. Why would I go with you? What convinced me? And if you know the problem that you're going to solve and you know your competition, because you know what he does and doesn't do, you will be able to answer that question and win the sale.
0: Yeah. The other thing that I think a lot of people fail to realize when considering the competition, they consider the product or service as a competitive product or a competitive service. But less often do they consider the fact that the salesperson from the other company is really the competition. The competition could have something inferior, yet it could have a superior salesperson. And a superior salesperson, does it mean that they're better or smarter than you? No, not really. It may mean they put in more hours. It may mean that they constantly show up to have coffee with a customer. It may mean that they're quite lucky and they have a list of good references that they've put together or somebody put together for them, and they know how to use that list of references.
1: That is always important.
0: Yeah. In fact, years ago, and I may have to change the names and places to protect the innocent and to protect myself, I was often in competitive situations. And every time and if I lost a sale, it was generally to one salesperson. And I always knew I could beat the other salespeople around the world and in different locations of the US. But I couldn't beat this one particular salesperson when he was involved. And so I did what was really required. After I would lose a sale, I would fly out to visit the customer to find out what happened. And basically what happened was this guy used to show up and he would say, well, you know, I know that you're thinking of buying a product from XYZ company, but what that company does is they send this guy out with an English accent, and he is one of the worst people you should ever talk to. He will promise you the world. He'll talk about warranties. He'll try to wow you with his technical knowledge. But if you make a decision to buy his product, you'll never see him again and the product won't work.
1: Wow.
0: Yeah, and there I am with an English accent, giving a PowerPoint presentation, showing about technical specifications of the product. So he knew exactly what I did and turned it into a negative.
1: Wow. How did you get around that? Were you able to get around that, or did
0: you
1: just let it go?
0: Once I knew that, I was able to get around with it by the fact that the phrase he would use would, you'd never see him again. And so I chose to supply references, a list of references with customers that were basically, yeah, Sid shows up all the time, which would then discredit him. The strange thing was that after I started doing that, I did get a call from him, and he wanted to hire me for his team.
1: Oh, there you go. Well, sometimes things work in mysterious ways, right?
0: Yeah, and I asked him, what was the reason? He goes, well, I could either spend my time fighting you or I could spend my time paying you.
1: There you go. And that is, I think that is key too, to understanding your competition, is to do some of that competitive intelligence to find out how they do their sales process. Because it's more than just the products, the services, the quality, and the price, right? Yeah. It's everything. And sometimes the devil is in the details, so they say. Mm-hmm. And it's the smallest thing. It could be that, you know, somebody picked up the phone and nobody picks up the phones anymore. In fact, that's one of the things the sales trainer that I know says. He's like, when you get a notification of somebody's birthday, pick up the phone and wish them a happy birthday, because nobody does that. That's how you can be on top of mind nowadays. Everybody sends an email. So send them a video, do something different. That's another way for you to be different. And again, it gets down to knowing what your competition is doing, knowing what's being done in your space, know what's being done in your community. And once you know what problem you're solving, you can then go out and figure out how you're actually going to solve it. What tools are you going to use to do that?
0: And having a sense of the fact that there are other people that your competition that don't want you to get the sale.
1: Mm-hmm.
0: And they're going to work on persuading somebody not to buy from you.
1: Do you think it would ever be a good idea for you to partner or collaborate with your competition?
0: Oh, yeah. I have friendly relationships with my competition because I see them at meetings and conventions. And I understand the competitive products. And there are times when I come across customers, and what they really, really need to do would be best done by the competition in some cases. Mm. And sometimes, you know, a lot of my competition is lower priced. And when I come across a situation where I know that their ability to get any extra money from collaborations, from groups and things is not possible, and what they're wanting is cookie cutter, not special, where it can be done by many people, then I feel as though it's my duty to direct them to, instead of saying, sorry, I can't help you because you're not buying my product, I think it's my duty to say, well, you have a number of choices, and your choices that don't include me. So let me go through the 2 to 3 choices that I would recommend. And I think this gives me a lot of credibility at that point, because I'm actually comparing and contrasting competitive products for them at no gain to myself.
1: Right.
0: And then what I do is, you know, I work through with them what I think they should get. And then I notify the competition that I've advised the customer that they should either buy from you or so-and-so. Or in some cases, I've said, you know, I've advised them to contact you, that you have a good product for what they want to do. And good luck. And I think that's a reasonable thing to do. I think it's professional. I think it serves my customers well. And there are times when the competition should have that, because they meet the requirements spot on. And when I've done that a few times, I get that in return as well.
1: Oh, well, that's good. It probably comes back to you in spades in different ways. And getting the respect of your peers in that industry is always a difficult thing to do, but it's always good to have that goodwill and that respect. Because people talk, everybody talks, and yes, you want to always be helpful to any prospect or any person who calls, even if it's a wrong number. You know, if they're looking for something else, you say, oh, hold on just 1 second, I'll get that number for you, and then you don't have to worry about it. I've done that a couple times with people calling our funeral homes. So it doesn't happen so much now because everybody does email, right? I can't do that, but.
0: I was selling a lot of, and again, I won't go into the details of which product it was. I could tell within the first 3 or 4 minutes whether they would be better off buying the competition.
1: Oh, wow.
0: Because of the specific problem they were trying to solve. And could we solve that problem? Well, not as well as the competition could. But if it was a different sort of application they had, then we would solve it so much better, and it should be hands down go to the company I was representing. So very quickly, I would save myself time that, well, it, from the, what you've described, you do need to buy the competition because what you want is X, Y, Z. And that was also good for me because I didn't spend time fighting a battle that was not winnable.
1: Yeah, you
0: used
1: your energy. I could
0: spend my time helping people that I could help.
1: Right. You used your time elsewhere. You used it wisely. And there are times that I collaborate with my current competition in the social media space because I like to do the strategy behind that, what social media is. And they are more interested in posting. I mean, they say they do strategy, but now their customers are better served because now we're each playing to our strengths, right? And we Absolutely. Are shoring up our weaknesses.
0: Absolutely.
1: And so.
0: Another thing that we've come across now, I think we came across it yesterday, is indecision by a customer considered competition.
1: Yeah.
0: What do you think?
1: I would tend to disagree with that when it's phrased that way, because that means that you haven't correctly identified the problem, or you haven't provided a clear enough solution. Your client should always, your prospect should always be able to make a decision whether it's go or no go. You know, I think they should always get to the decision. What was your take on that? I thought it was a very interesting thing that was brought up, because it was thinking outside of the box for competition and giving an intangible. But after you and I have discussed it from a consumer perspective, no, I don't agree.
0: Yeah, I thought about it for a bit and tried to put myself in the position of what did they actually mean. But indecision is not necessarily competition. I can understand how people could argue that, well, they're not willing to spend their money, and so the inability to spend money could be competition because you're not getting it, but it's not. What indecision is, I believe, is more likely the result of a failure in the initial parts of the qualification process of the sale. In the sales cycle, you have specific things that need to be done one after the other. For example, the first part is generally building rapport and understanding the need that the person has, understanding the problem and do they have a need. And the need is going to be different for different people. And let me give you an example of how I would best explain this. Let's say two people showed up to buy a minivan, and customer A shows up and his minivan is 2 years old. And he'd like to buy a new minivan that's brand new because it has better features. That he pretty much wants the latest features. Another guy shows up and his minivan is 13 years old and has got three kids in it that he has to keep running around. Which one needs to buy a minivan? It's customer B with a 13-year-old car that basically is not going to make it much longer. He needs to buy something. And you can be quite sure that he's not going to have indecision. He's either going to buy a minivan from you or a minivan from somebody else to put his kids in. Customer A, on the other hand, has got a 2-year-old minivan and it's already lost a third of its value and he wants to trade it in for something with a better radio. But does he need to actually trade it in? No. So you can't really say that's a competitive situation. He doesn't have a real need at this point. And I think for a salesperson not to recognize that would be poor salesmanship.
1: Yeah, I totally agree that there is a difference, and it is your job as a salesman or as a business owner conducting sales, which, by the way, I always think is very interesting whenever we ask people how many people in this class think they're in sales and nobody raises their hand. Like, we got news for you. Surprise.
0: Surprise. you're a solopreneur and you think you're not involved in sales. Of course you are.
1: Yep.
0: Yes.
1: Yep. But it comes back to identifying the wants and the needs and the problem that you solve. If they don't have a problem, they're not going to give you an answer. You're absolutely right.
0: Yeah.
1: You know, I agree.
0: Yeah. And then the other factor is that there's a sort of gray area. I gave the example of a 2-year-old minivan and a 13-year-old minivan. But you get down to this gray area of a 6 or 7-year-old minivan. And what happens there, if there's an indecision, is most likely due to the personality style of the buyer. And as you know, we teach classes on personality styles when it comes to sales. There are some people that need information presented in a certain way. For example, if they're very analytical, they will want everything written down. So they'll compare specifications to specifications. Whereas somebody else may simply be more ready and ready to buy something if they see an immediate advantage that this has sunroof, it has powered this, that, and the other, and it has something that appeals to them. They might buy it straight away. There's no point in waiting because they've seen what they want. And so when it comes to selling to different personality types, one has to alter the approach. The other aspect, which is probably less of a case when it comes to people selling cars, is the fact that are you actually speaking to the right person that's making the decision? Sometimes indecision may be the fact that you should be talking to somebody's wife or husband and not them in particular. And this is why you're not getting a decision, because you're not going to the right person.
1: Yeah.
0: Anyway, that's a totally different conversation about qualifying people. I teach a class on sales where I talk about the we use something called banter, B-A-N-T-E-R, to qualify a person to see whether it's worth where we are and whether it's worth pursuing. And just for people listening, B is for budget, A is for authority. Do they have the authority to make a decision? N is, do they have a need? And T is, what is the time frame that they have for wanting to actually finish this? This is a very important one, because once you know when they have to make a decision, you can tailor your approach to it. And ER is errors of information. Now, errors of information actually relates back to things we talked about. Somebody else could be telling them false information or misconstrued information of why not to buy from you. And you find out errors of information by asking, what have you already heard? And then you can correct that. But a lot of people now, especially now, they have access to so much information from so many different sources that it does get muddled up easily. And it's easy to actually feel as though you educated yourself on something when in fact you've put together bits and bats of lots of information and come up with absolutely the wrong story.
1: That is more than true, because Google is our friend, right? And people think they become experts because they Googled something or they watched it on YouTube. And that can actually be a competitive advantage if you know how to navigate through all of that and bring context to the information that your prospects are bringing you. You can actually help them solve that problem, hopefully with your services. But if they see you as the expert, that's always a good thing too.
0: Well, you bring up a good point, because many, many years ago, because I know I'm considerably older than you, when I used to travel on sales calls, the salespeople used to have to bring a three-ring binder, go and actually visit the person, and then open their three-ring binder, and you would sit through and go through a list of specifications. You needed the salesperson at that point, because they were the gatekeeper of information about the products you wanted to buy. You had no other ability, no way of finding out the information unless you had a salesperson in front of you with his little booklet. Mm-hmm. Now this doesn't really happen. And in fact, before anybody ever contacts a salesperson, they've already done their research online. And so now the salesperson is no longer a gatekeeper of information. They now become a simplifier of information and take in all the information that's out there and simplifying it down to, this is how we solve your problem.
1: That's very good information, and it's very true. You have to simplify. Yep. And so that gives you guys some insights for your businesses about your competition, about defining it and handling it. And remember, it does come down to knowing exactly and being clear about what problem it is that you solve. Look for the things that the competition in your industry or in your community is not doing. And don't forget to identify who the indirect competition is, such as the do-it-yourselfers, if that's part of what happens in your industry. There's a competition is everywhere, and the way to get around it is actually easier than what people think. And so we hope we've highlighted some strategies for you to help you think a little bit outside of that box. If you want to connect with a SCORE mentor, you're welcome to go to our local website, greaterrochester.score.org. 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SCORE mentors have all kinds of expertise to help you start, run, and grow your business. 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

0: Good evening, Shakers. 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
0: 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And also, if you'd like to comment, you can text us at 585-760-9539. I'll say it again, go grab a pen. If you'd like to ask a question or comment about tonight's show, please text us at 585-760-9539. All right. Okay.
1: All right, thanks.
0: Okay, well, I know everybody did a lot of fun, exciting stuff this weekend. Didn't you guys?
2: Yes. Yes. Three things on Saturday.
0: Yes, we did. We were very busy. Very busy.
3: Oh, gosh.
0: Well, we went to Geneseo because they kept saying it was going to rain. That's all we kept hearing. Oh, it's going to rain. Which I don't believe them anymore because it didn't rain. So they lied as usual. So we went to Geneseo and we saw your favorite person there.
2: Cinnamon Jones.
0: Yes. Ooh. Cinnamon Jones, and we saw Campbell Brothers.
2: Yes, with that other female singer who was great as well.
0: Yeah, I didn't catch her name. So then we decided it wasn't going to rain, so it didn't rain at the end of the festival at 7, so we decided to drive to Kid Rock out in Hamburg, New York, which was about an hour and a half drive from Geneseo, and I got pulled over by the police.
2: Right, what happened? We were in a different car.
0: Yeah, I know. You two drive so freaking slow.
2: No. Well, we had to on those hills. Those were real steep hills. And we were behind a person who kept swerving, and he was going over the double line.
3: At least you didn't have Lana's car.
0: Oh, God. I know Xander hasn't met Lana yet.
1: No,
2: oh, okay.
1: I haven't had the pleasure. But.
2: That's right. He's in for a treat.
3: For a surprise.
0: So, yeah, they pulled us over because Russell's license plate light was out. So it's small town. So I knew as soon as I drove by them, I was said, oh, I'm getting pulled over. I just know it. So they pulled us over. So, you know, blah, blah, blah. Then they asked us, where are we going and all that good stuff. I said, we're going to see Kid Rock through my veterans organization. Oh, you're a veteran? I'm like, yes, I am.
2: That makes a big difference.
0: Yes, it does. So, and I told Russell to shut up because he was starting to say stupid things,
3: oh,
0: Russell.
3: God,
0: so anyway, they let us go, and off we went. But Kid Rock is, I've never really liked him. I guess I didn't ever really know who he was, really. So I didn't really have a good, I didn't really think about him, really.
1: Really? Yeah,
0: no, I didn't. Yeah. No, I just thought he was a rapper.
1: Yeah, I mean, he started like that because he'd be like the one white guy rapping in the Detroit rap scene. And they'd say, look at that white Kid Rock.
0: Mm-hmm.
1: And that's where we got his name.
0: Oh, is that where
1: Yeah, look at that white
2: that's
1: Kid
2: a good
1: Rock.
2: Name.
1: Yeah.
2: Wow.
1: Yeah,
0: oh,
1: but. Yeah, and then he kind of transitioned into country and country rock later. But he also plays all those instruments. He plays
0: I didn't even know that.
1: Anything that anybody in his band can play, he can pick up and rock. And I guess you got to see that firsthand, right?
0: Yes, I did.
1: Yeah.
0: So there's a lot of bias out there. And then some people have said some nasty things on our Facebook page. And I was like, why? You know, they obviously, whatever. So I was very surprised. And I got to see a side of him I didn't know. But he needs to stop swearing so much, I have to say. I do have to say that.
1: I remember that parental advisory sticker all over his albums. That was a selling point when you're like a teenager.
0: Well,
1: like, oh, yeah.
0: Yes. There was that 12-year-old that got that. He gave the 12-year-old a free saxophone.
1: Whoa.
0: He just gave him the saxophone that he just played and gave it to him.
2: That was a nice gesture.
0: Yeah.
1: I didn't know he played the sax, too.
0: Yeah. I guess he plays everything. Piano, sax, drums, guitar. Yes. I don't know. And then he was a DJ, he said, when he was younger.
1: Yeah, he could do turntables. Yeah.
0: Yeah. Wow. Yeah, he's a very talented man. I was like, wow. So was there, I forgot it was the Freedom 250 tour. So I didn't know. I was like, oh, yeah, I forgot. This is the Freedom tour. So they opened it up with the History of America. It was very, very nice. It was great. It was like, and then they had a lot of fireworks and confetti, all kinds of special effects, and nice. Yeah, it was really wild. So now I know.
3: I was at the land.
0: The land? You're still at the land.
3: Yeah, go to the land. Bring buckets of dirt and gravel.
0: Is it ever gonna end?
3: No. No, it was there long before us, and it's going to be there long after us.
0: Okay, well, I hope someday we can come down and see it.
3: Oh, definitely. Getting it ready.
0: Okay.
3: Got a fire pit, got a pavilion, but we got to fill in the holes from when the building was being done. There's holes everywhere. So that's what we're doing now, but it's hard work.
0: I can imagine.
3: Getting gravel, truckloads of it, you know. Not dump trucks, but pickup truck. Yeah. You know, we go to get it ourselves.
1: So what's it going to be when you're all done? What's the final product?
3: It's just a family spot for picnicking and camping. It's like a private spot. Okay. 10 acres on the top of a hill. That's ours. It's very nice. It's hard to just go somewhere and get away and there's nobody and it's yours. Yeah. So it's getting prettier by the day.
1: Yeah, that
3: Lots
1: sounds
3: of
1: nice.
3: Lots of wildlife. I love it. So when those guys are out driving all over Hell's Creation, I'm up there shoveling dirt.
0: All right. Okay, well, Jean, take it away and introduce our guests.
2: With pleasure. Rochester really does have it when it comes to talented artists, that is. Tonight's two special performers, Tracy Ekstrand and Jillanne Collins, have a great deal in common. They are both singer-songwriters living in the Rochester area. They both shine on the local music circuit. They have both been on Shaking Up Rochester before on the same night. They both play guitar. They both love cats. They both sing about the human condition and personal themes. They both will be hosting a women's singer-songwriter night at the Biltmore Bar and Lounge at 47 State Street on October 8th from 7 to 9. With seven other artists, and they both released albums this year. Tracy's album, entitled You Were a Secret Agent, is her second album, and a song included with that same name is a tribute to her father. The cover shows a picture of Tracy as a toddler with her dad. I don't know if you brought that with you, the CD, or...
4: You don't know what?
2: If you brought the cover with you?
4: 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It's all on Spotify.
2: Okay. All right.
5: There's no CD for this one.
2: Okay. I especially like the unique sound of the song Sisyphus and the lyrics in Boss of Me and In the Morning. There are six songs on the album, or EP they might call it. Tracy's former job as a school psychologist definitely makes her more sensitive and aware of the human condition. Her music is a combination of folk, Americana, and pop rock. Jillanne's new release is her very first one and is called Wishing Well. There is a song on the album with that name as well. A wishing well, flowers, and Jillanne holding a guitar on the cover. The song sounds hopeful and magical. One can dare to dream. Storm Warning sounds surreal and dreamy, although it is about Mother Earth and our weather. No Longer Fit to Be Seen is relatable and self-reflective. When I'm Gone has some great description. There are seven songs altogether. Jillanne's music has a spiritual aura, and she feels that she has been influenced by her ancestors. Jillanne blends indie, folk, and rock. She will be a participant in a Women of Substance Music podcast, which will be available September 18th. She is an artist in other areas as well. 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
0: Yay!
2: Welcome back, Tracy Woo-hoo! And Jillanne.
5: Thank you.
0: There, yes. We're great to have them back.
2: Mm-hmm. It is.
5: Thank you.
0: Thank you.
5: Thank
0: much.
5: You for that wonderful introduction.
2: You're welcome.
5: You really did your research on both of us.
6: Thank you.
2: You're welcome. Thank you.
1: I know, I get a little worried sometimes that, like, you know, if our band comes on, she's going to uncover all sorts of stuff about us, you know.
2: I'm waiting.
1: Yeah.
2: Give me something to dig up.
6: Right? I just had AI load all that in for her earlier today.
0: We'll find it.
1: Yeah.
0: So why don't we have Tracy start, give us your background. Tell everybody out there in listening audience who you are, where you are.
6: Sure.
0: You know, take your time. We're not in a rush.
5: Okay, great. So I'm Tracy Ekstrand, and I'm from Rochester. I grew up in Chi-Lai. And I always, my mother said I used to counsel kids in the back step all the time when I was in high school. I also used to, when I was a little kid, I had a newspaper, a little paper called the Children's Gazette when I was about 10, and I'd walk around the neighborhood and sell it for 10 cents. 10 cents was a lot of money back then.
2: Yes, it was.
5: So my mom and dad thought I'd be a writer or a school psychologist, a psychologist or a counselor, and eventually I did become a psychologist for the school system and went on to get my doctorate, and but never left the school system. I thought maybe I would do private practice after retiring, which I did about 6 years ago. But by the end of 30 years, I was ready to do something else. And prior to that, I had a passion to pick up the guitar and learn how to play the guitar. I had one when I was a kid. I had a green stamp guitar, if anybody knows what green stamps are.
2: Oh, yes.
5: My mother and father used green stamps to buy the guitar, which means it wasn't a very good guitar.
2: My but anyway. Father used to sell those.
5: Yeah?
2: Yes.
5: The green stamps?
2: Yes.
5: Oh, my gosh. Yeah,
2: that's
5: really aging.
2: Right.
5: Telling you how old I am. But anyway, I didn't have a really good guitar, and my mother and I used to kind of plunk around and learn chords and stuff. And So 7 years before I retired, I bought a guitar, and I went to see George Colicchio, and he taught me how to play a little jazz, and I learned chords. And then when I left the district, I started writing songs and kind of headed into the songwriting thing, which was a great surprise to me. Although when I think about it, I always used to love to write in high school. So it kind of makes sense, and the songs are, I think they're heartfelt. They're from my... you know, they're related to my experiences in life. I guess I'll say that. So, anyway.
0: Great. All right, Jill, tell us about you.
6: Okay. Well, songwriting came as a surprise to me. But I have been writing since I can remember. Of age 12, I can remember my first poem that I recall. And I kind of wrote a lot, hundreds of poems, and stuck them aside, and then. A friend of mine saw my artwork online and asked me to illustrate his book of poems, which is Poems from a Secret Garden, which is on Amazon or whatever, and I illustrated that. But then I started sharing my poetry, and he was like, why are you hiding all of this? And from there, I don't know what happened. I just, you know, I had a guitar when I was young. I wrote a song at 16, and then I never really did anything with it. And about 4 years ago, I decided to actually try to learn to play the guitar a little bit more than a few chords, and I started writing songs, and now I'm addicted.
2: It's a great addiction.
6: It's fascinating and fun, and, you know, it's just a beautiful thing.
0: Thank you. Yes. It's nice to know how everybody gets started, you know? Did any of you guys come from a musical family background or anything?
6: Not so much. Not me.
5: No. Not formally. My mom learned how to play piano by on her own. She didn't have any lessons. She would just play the melody, and then she came up with her own bass chords in the piano, and she'd play music. Just say, you know, sing the song. Oh, yeah, I know that song. And she'd pick it up and play it and sing. And
0: oh,
5: so,
0: wow.
5: Yeah. And then the guitars, like I said, we picked up guitars, and we just kind of taught, self-taught.
6: Yeah, I'm self-taught, too.
5: My sister and my nieces are high soprano... high soprano singers, and very, very good. They've been in shows and stuff. I'm the alto in the family.
0: Oh, okay. Altos unite. We are altos.
5: No one thought I'd be the singer in the family. We'll put it that way.
0: Hey, you did it.
1: Yeah, we're glad you found it.
0: Yeah.
5: Yeah.
1: You hear about so many self-taught guitar players, but that's interesting. You said your mom just a self-taught piano player. I mean,
5: yes.
1: Yeah, that's...
5: Yes. The story goes that she really hated the first piano lesson she got. She said, I'm not doing it. She came home and they had a piano. My grandma had a piano, and she just taught herself.
1: Wow. Yeah, I've been... I want to try teaching myself some piano, but it looks so intimidating. But maybe it's another little
5: I'm
1: motivator.
5: Sorry, my mom's in around to help you.
6: Yeah. You can do it, Xander.
3: I learned to play the accordion when I was a kid. And we didn't have a piano, so I played the accordion. And then when I got older, in my 20s, I wanted to play the piano. And it was hard because... an accordion, the keyboard is up and down. Not it's vertical. And so I had to kind of figure out how to do the same thing, but flat. So, you know, it's whatever you are driven to do. I mean, I wasn't going to stop until I could do it. So
1: the guys that grew up playing guitar probably have the same problem when they try to switch to piano.
3: Yeah.
1: So But all you guitarists out there in our audience, just keep at it.
3: Or dobro or something. Same thing, you know.
5: What's a guitar?
1: They were big in the 80s. You'd stand up and he'd have like a guitar strap. But,
5: with keys.
1: Yeah, with the keys on there.
5: Oh, interesting.
1: Duran Duran or Prince's band, The Revolution. They had them in there.
5: Very cool.
1: Yeah, I don't know why they fell out of favor. I think they're cool.
3: Do they have a unique sound?
1: Yeah. Well, it was a synth, so you could make it sound like anything, you know. And it was the 80s, had a lot of those big synth sounds, you know. Like the Cars, you know, something like that. I think I've seen concert footage of the Cars having a guitar on their set because they had a lot of good synth sounds on there. And I know Tracy plays at least one Cars song. So.
5: Yes.
1: That's
5: Drive.
1: Drive, that's right.
2: Great song.
1: Yeah.
0: Okay, before we start, could you give me the number on that, what it's coming through on the phone? Because I have to set up these phones and I gave you the wrong phone.
3: 32665.
0: Okay, thank you. Okay, sorry about that.
3: We're a good team here.
1: Grab a pen, say it again. I pay attention around here.
0: Is it 32655 you said?
3: No, it was
0: 325. Was it 325-2265?
3: I thought it was
1: 32655. All right. Anybody listening, text the show at 585.
3: Just ignore us.
0: I got to record these guys with these, and I don't. I need that number.
5: Need the number on the phone?
3: All right, well, you get it.
1: Just hand over
0: the phone. Yeah. Hand me the phone, okay. And I'll have you
3: don't
0: use this.
3: Don't customers because they're spinning around here.
0: Sorry, everybody. I got to do this. I gave Ann the wrong phone for this Facebook Live.
3: The people were writing in.
0: I know. I'm sorry. Who's this? Kylia? I don't know who's people. I can't pronounce her name. Kylina? Jim, Justin
1: already sent a message to the show. All right.
0: Yeah, I gotta get this number thing off of here, or I won't be able to.
1: Okay.
0: No, that was the wrong number you gave me. Okay. I'm sorry about that, everybody. I gave her the wrong phone to put on the stand here.
3: You're experiencing what it's like to be with us, like in a living room setting.
0: Yeah.
3: Home. We're just casual.
0: Yeah.
3: We're just here.
1: We're like this all the time.
0: Yeah, that's the problem. That is a problem. Okay. All right. Okay. Back to.
3: Here we go. Here we go.
0: All right.
3: Yeah.
0: Sorry about that, everybody.
1: Looks like we're back in business.
3: See our blue curtains.
0: Sorry. Thank you.
3: All
0: right. Do you want to start out with a song?
1: Yeah. We're gearing up to a song, Tracy.
5: Sure.
1: Okay. All right, listening.
5: Are you ready with the camera?
0: Yeah, almost. The camera back on here. So, yeah, it's there. You gotta go to Facebook. Okay.
1: We're just gonna get our Facebook feed going again. We're
0: just trying to reconnect it.
1: About to hear a song from Tracy Extern on 106.3 FM, WRFZ. This is Shaken Up Rochester. I'm your host Xander with Musical Ann, Musical Gene.
5: Okay.
1: And here we go.
5: It was Gene that said she likes Sisyphus.
2: Yes.
5: So I guess I'll play the song then tell you what it's about.
2: Sure.
5: Okay.

0: Thank you very much.
1: Nice. Love it. Love it.
0: Everybody knows who Sisyphus is, right?
1: Yes. No, I don't.
0: You don't?
2: Greek mythology.
0: And somebody said to me, syphilis? And I said, no, it's not syphilis. No.
2: It would have been a whole different story.
3: It would have been a whole different song. And I keep trying.
4: Then we just keep going. We wouldn't stop.
0: I've amazed so many people who don't know who Sisyphus is, because I didn't read a lot about the Greek gods and all that, but he was a king, and one of the Greek gods, I think it was Zeus, banned him to push the rock, the boulder, up the hill. And he kept pushing it up to the top of the hill, and then it would roll back down, and it was like you could never really get to the top of the hill. And that's kind of what I feel like in my life, but that's what I feel like as being a songwriter, is that you just keep learning and you keep, it's a struggle, a bit of a struggle to, make it. And the rock comes down the hill and you push it back up the hill and you just keep doing it. So that's why I wrote it.
5: I've heard of that one, the Sisyphus myth compared to, it's like Wile E. Coyote. You keep chasing the roadrunner and he's not going to get it, but he's got to get back at it.
0: He keeps getting blown up by dynamite, right?
5: Yeah.
3: And the movie of Coyote versus Acme is up right now, and I saw it the other day and laughed so hard, and the audience was my age and younger, not little kids, but boomers, and it was a ride. It's like real-life people with the cartoons in it. It's like a blend. It's a blast. I recommend go see it.
5: That's actually why it popped to mind, but I want to go see that one too. Who doesn't love the Looney Tunes?
1: Do nobody tells me about these things. I heard that there was a movie coming out, but I didn't know it was out already.
5: Right now. I guess the studio buried it for like a year and a half, thinking nobody would like it. And
0: oh no, there's so many fans.
3: Everybody's in it. Daffy Duck, Porky Pig, Pepe Le Pew, Foghorn Leghorn, Gossamer's in it.
5: And they still look good for their age too. Yeah.
3: They never age.
5: Yeah.
3: They never do.
2: Lucky them.
1: All right, Jill, what are you going to play for us?
4: I think I'll play the cover or the feature, what do you call it? First track off the album, Wishing Well, because the story about that is that Todd, over here, you can't see right now.
1: I'll show Todd.
4: We're the misfits. Like, we met, we were friends, we're the misfits. We always felt like misfits, and yet, as our friendship grew, we both felt that we had always sensed that we were here to say something in the world, to leave something in the world, and... Wishing Well came out of that, like the idea.

0: Thank you.
1: Yes.
2: Lovely.
1: Should we ask our questions since we're talking about wishes?
3: Yeah.
1: Yes. Right. Here's our famous question. Mm-mm. What dream venue would you like to perform at? Anywhere in the world.
0: Bluebird Cafe, Nashville.
4: Oh, good choice.
5: That's the one that John Waite sings about.
0: Yeah, that would be my dream, too. I mean, that's... Yeah.
1: Mm-hmm.
0: Yeah.
1: Both your dreams. Okay.
0: Yeah.
1: All right. Let's try and make it happen.
4: You can go together.
1: Yeah.
0: Yeah. That would be something.
4: The way it's going.
0: Sure. Yeah. We've been doing a lot together. Yeah. So.
1: Hey,
0: women supporting women, you know. We just want to support songwriters and especially women songwriters. And it's just a really fun thing. And, you know. Yeah, I met Tracy. Tracy, I reached out to Tracy. We met. I reached out to her when I saw her, what she was doing in the songwriting industry as I got into it. And I was like, I respect this woman. Look at what she's doing. And I reached out to Tracy. And from there, we've just been developing a great friendship and a network.
5: Yeah, Jill and I didn't know each other that really well. We had met at M's Bar and Grill when we were both just starting.
0: In another lifetime for me.
5: And I knew her, and I knew she played, but I didn't, and I knew Todd, too, but not really well. And it's only within this year that we've actually got together and started supporting each other and became really good friends, actually. And we went down to Florida. I have a friend down in near Orlando, Liz Nash, who's coming up for this singer-songwriter event. We're going to have seven women play. They're all really great. We've got Susie Blair. Liz Nash, she's really great. Of course, us.
0: Amanda Ashley.
5: Ayla Huff.
0: And your new friend, Lori.
5: Lori Bonatti, who I just met, who's got amazing music. So seven people in one night, seven women.
6: Is that where you got the Bluebird name? The Bluebird
5: Circle? She came
6: up
5: with that.
0: Yeah, the concept came to me, and I approached Tracy about let's put together a women's songwriter circle and trying to network as women songwriters because... it's pretty tough to get past the gnomes, and it's time for the fairies.
5: We won't say who the gnomes are.
0: Y'all know who you are.
5: We don't want to be discriminatory.
1: Do you guys ever go down to M's still at all?
5: We did, occasionally. Mm-hmm. I have
0: to where?
5: M's Bar and Grill.
1: Oh. Yeah.
5: Yeah, Kevin DeHond is a good friend of both of ours. We both started with him. He's actually been a place where I think a lot of musicians have felt comfortable to play. And then have gone on to do other things.
0: Yes.
5: At least that's what he tells me. He's like, yeah, I get these people and they grow with me and then they leave. That's what he says to me.
1: Yes,
0: I still go back at Kevin's.
5: Kevin's
0: a great guy. He supported me from the time that I was, quite frankly, a mess and just kind of up there, not in good shape and singing songs at open mics to, you know, now my album's out. So Kevin's just believed in me from the beginning. So I appreciate that.
1: Yes, yeah. I remember seeing you at open mic because I live down the street. So I go down there once in a while.
5: Oh my gosh, yeah.
1: Yeah, so.
5: Yeah, that's why I used to call them my baby songs. Everybody keeps telling me, don't call them that, especially Joe.
0: My early songs.
5: I used to, when I first started singing and playing guitar and trying to do everything coordinated, and writing all at the same time. And I was very afraid of singing in front of public. But I've always felt, as a psychologist and a person, that you need to face your fears and you need to get up there and do it. But I've had anxiety all my life, and it's always it's always a task to get up in front of the mic. But I do it. So.
1: Yeah, you're doing it. You're doing it well.
5: Yes, thank you.
1: You're doing it well. New song. Jean sings, Jean writes songs too. She wrote a song for what, Cinnamon Jones?
7: Yes.
2: Yeah. I didn't know that.
0: Wow. Yeah. That's amazing, Jean.
4: She didn't write it for Cinnamon. She wrote it.
1: Right.
4: But then they got together and made this incredible recording of it at Fanatics. They played it, Cinnamon's band played it at Fanatics.
1: Oh, okay.
4: It was a great rendition of that song. So
1: nice.
4: They collaborated.
6: Yeah, she blew it out of the water.
2: Is there a studio version?
6: She sure does.
4: No,
2: just a live version. Okay.
1: See, these two are secrets. They won't play in front of anybody either. Bunch of weirdos too. They have secret, we have secret musicians here. And they won't play in front of anybody.
5: Okay. Well, some people, want to keep it to themselves.
1: Yeah.
5: Some people are shy.
4: I played one time on the show.
1: Oh,
4: remember with the bluegrass jam
1: band?
4: That's
1: true. That's true. But that took forever to get you to. Yeah. Okay.
4: I'm a drummer.
1: Yeah.
4: Bass drummer.
1: Okay.
2: Here on Shaking Up Rochester.
1: Yeah.
2: I missed it?
6: Yes,
2: I
6: did.
1: I don't think you were around at that time.
2: Oh, okay.
1: We got Xander from Donnie. You know Donnie, right?
0: No,
1: yeah. And so Donnie had to leave, and he bring me Xander! Yay.
2: Yeah. Yeah,
5: both good guys.
2: Yeah. Mm-hmm. Yeah, I just played with Donnie and Emily Gould and a couple other people at Joey's last Sunday night. Just
1: Yeah,
2: we've been going there and it's just kind of like invite anybody, just pure acoustic, you know, not a lot of equipment, just it's very like campfire-y, but without the campfire.
1: Right.
2: Yeah.
5: That's fun.
2: But yeah, so I'm still doing a lot of projects with Donnie.
1: That's good. I'm glad everybody's gainfully employed.
2: Yeah.
4: And Xander does a lot of sitting in when we have bands here. Very often he plays from behind the console there and joins everybody.
1: Yes. It's very exciting. It's a musical thing going on. So, okay, let me ask this question. Now, what is your process when you're writing a song? Is it you gather event? Like, what is your creative process? Yes.
5: You're asking me?
1: Yes, you first, Tracy.
5: Most of the time, the lyrics first. So most of the time, I have an idea. It might be a title I've just put in my phone of something I thought of or heard. I'm like, oh, that's a really cool title. So I'll give you an example. So my new song that's out now, Dive, I'll give that a little promo.
0: Yeah.
5: That one's a hard one to play, so I'm not going to play that because acoustically it doesn't sound the same. It's kind of a disco beat going, and I can't play that on the guitar. But Dive happened because I was reading... I was actually watching a podcast. Oprah was interviewing this guy who wrote a book, and I can't think of his name. And it was all about how people don't sometimes do the things they want to do. They don't, like, dive into them and just do them, right? And he was telling a story about how he was in high school and on the diving board, and he stood on the diving board for 45 minutes, and the coach just said, come on, you got to dive. Just do it. You're not going to get better unless you dive. And I thought, wow. What a great concept. Mm-hmm. And I've lived that all my life. You have, like with the anxiety, you have to force yourself to do things or you won't get better. And you don't get better by just saying, oh, I'm not going to do it. So, yeah, so that was where a dive came from. So from that point, I thought I came up with a chorus. And then I started thinking, well, what would that look like? And kind of wrote backwards from there. And then I took I had it on the guitar, but I knew it didn't sound right. I took it to my producer, and I said, what do you think about this song? And he goes, Tracy, that is so disco. That is so 70s disco, which I grew up with. 79 was when I graduated. He goes, let's make it a disco song. I'm like, all for that. So the drum, if you listen to the drum, it's really disco. And there's a guy that played disco strings on it. And yeah, so that's kind of how that evolved, to give you an example.
1: Okay. And if anybody wants to hear it, just go to our Facebook page, Shaking Up Rochester, and
5: yes,
1: you can put it up there for everybody.
5: Thank you very much.
1: Yeah, you guys videoed that down at your lot, down at the pier.
5: Video?
0: Oh, yeah.
1: Yeah.
0: We did.
1: Yeah.
0: We did the dive video.
5: Oh, my gosh. Yes, yes. I didn't know what she was talking about. Yes, Jill did that. Oh, my gosh.
0: We had so much fun.
5: Well, yeah, she had fun.
0: Tracy was having fun. You saw the video.
1: Yeah.
5: I am like, at my age, I really want to be on a camera dancing around for my song. And she's like, yes, you do. We're going to do it.
0: That
5: so
0: was cute. It
5: we
0: was
5: thought
0: fun.
5: It'd be cool by the water.
0: Yeah.
5: And it actually turned out really good.
0: Yeah.
1: It did.
5: I think.
0: So. I like it too.
1: Yeah,
0: I think you did a great job, Tracy. Like that, you relaxed and you did it. It's not easy, like Tracy said, putting yourself forward, and that's one of the reasons we're doing the circle too, the Bluebird Circle. Is it's hard to, it feels vulnerable to put yourself out there and be like, here's my music, here I am, you know. Especially as we're not in our 20s anymore.
1: So what's your process, Jill?
0: Oh my goodness, well. That's an interesting question. It depends. Sometimes the song literally will pour through me in a matter of 15 minutes, just like, it's out. It just comes out. Like Storm Warning, for instance. I was sitting at work I'm retired now, and I was sitting at work, and I was on an inbound sales team. I turned my active phone off because something just told me, all of a sudden there was a song in my head. And I put the speaker on my phone, and I sang Storm Warning into my phone. And there it is. It's now on the album. And I swear, I don't know where it came from. I think it was my ancestors. I'm not like all too into that, but it is such an ancestral song and the beat and the sound. So that's one way. And the other way is, you know, I have been writing my whole life, so I'm fascinated with the language. So lyrics are very important to me. So it generally does start with lyrics for me. And then I, you know, hear the type of song I'm after, you know, is it going to be a bouncy song? Is it going to be, you know, like No Longer Fit to Be Seen, or, you know, like sad or deep feeling? So from there, I build the song based on what I want it to mean and feel like.
2: When and I guess this is a question for both of you, when you're writing, do you picture like how it would sound with a full band, or like how it, the final recording is going to sound yet, or do you worry about that later?
5: Yeah, I don't know what you do. I try to. There's like four areas I focus on. I've been really focused on lyrics. I've been trying to focus more on rhythm because I've never really focused on that. You know, it's just maybe because I'm not that. I haven't played that long. So sometimes I'll think of the harmony, like I'll think of the melody and the harmony. Sometimes I really just have the chorus. I mean, lots of times it's just the chorus. I find for me, the chorus comes really easy. And then I have to back it up and write the verses.
2: Like reverse engineering almost.
5: Yeah. Okay. Yeah.
0: What was the question?
5: Do you hear it like with a band and all the instruments?
0: Oh, yes.
5: And things
0: okay.
5: Like that?
0: My mind goes so many places. I do often hear what the song might sound like finished, especially like Wishing Well. I build it more on here it's going to be soft, and then it's going to build to a big sound here. Therefore, I know I'm going to be bringing instruments in. I don't necessarily know what instruments I hear, but a new one that's in the works called Kick Out the Blues, that's going to have banjo for sure. Oh, first cool. song with banjo that I've written. That's in the works still. I'm not going to play it today, but... It's more about how the song is structured and how it's going to feel and how it's going to, you know, ebb and flow and swell and become small again and that type of thing.
2: Yeah, I guess it's a little different for everybody, but also a little similar too. Like yeah. I hear a lot of the and it depends on the song too. Like
0: yes.
2: some songs just come out.
5: Sometimes a melody comes first, or sometimes a melody comes. You know, mm-hmm. I've even woken up with a melody in my head, but lots of times I have to say, is that a melody of mine or is that somebody else's?
2: Mm-hmm. Yeah.
5: Because sometimes a song I listen the day before it gets in my head, you know.
2: Mm-hmm. I guess that was the story behind Yesterday, Paul McCartney's Yesterday.
5: Oh, yeah.
2: Yeah, you kept asking around for like a week, like, whose song is this? And everyone is, I think it's yours, man.
5: Like, you know, Yesterday was originally Scrambled Eggs, right?
2: Oh, yeah, yeah. Yeah.
1: Oh, Tammy Riggs says, let's shake it up, Rochester. And Jim says, happy Tuesday.
4: Hi, Tammy. Hi.
5: Woo-hoo. Hey, happy Tuesday.
1: Tammy. Yay.
4: Thanks for listening. Mm-hmm.
1: Yes, thank you. Okay, let's have some more songs.
2: Yeah, yeah. Whose turn was it?
5: Okay. My turn.
1: Yes.
2: Okay.
5: All right. So I'm going to do a love song now.
2: Okay.
5: I've been writing a lot of love songs lately. And this song is called In the Morning. And it was written about 2 years ago, actually. A couple of Februarys ago, where it was really, really cold, and I thought, ugh. And I was with my boyfriend, Rev, and I thought, well, you know what? Despite the weather, we have us. And it was in the morning, and so this is where the lyrics came from.

0: Feel the sun in your eyes in the morning, in the morning.
1: Woo! I can feel the coffee.
2: Yeah, that was beautiful. That was beautiful.
0: Thank you.
1: I can feel a picture in my mind waking up and hanging outside, looking outside, drinking a cup of coffee.
0: Yep, that's pretty much it.
3: Looking out.
1: Yeah.
0: In the middle of February. Not much outside.
1: Yeah. No, not much at all. Depends on where you are. Like, what? Maybe you might be over here, though. All right, Jill, what do you got for us?
4: Well, I think I'm going to do the first song I ever wrote in my whole life when I was 16.
1: All right.
4: I haven't produced it yet. I'm thinking about it. Well, so it's called The Old Man. And I really have no idea where the song came from. It just came.
1: Okay.
4: You know? And then I didn't write anything for way, like, decades.
2: Well, you needed to take a break.
4: Yeah.
2: You didn't want to overexpose yourself.
4: I had to process the first song.
2: Yeah.
4: I even forgot about it, honestly. Like, I forgot about the song. And then as I started songwriting again, I'm like, wait a minute. And I remembered it.
2: Wow.

0: guys. Woo! Thank you.
1: You're welcome.
0: It's called The Old Man.
1: The Old Man. All right, The Old Man, we got to take a break. This is Shaking Up Rochester 106.3 FM. We'll be back. Gene and I are gonna, we have some announcements for you. All right.
2: All right, goody.
1: Okay. All right, can you turn our little Facebook live feed around so people can see our funny faces? Hey, everybody. All right, well, as you know, we have sponsors that support us, and we like to tell you all about them. All right, as you know, summer's almost gone, and our sponsor, Touched by the Sun Pools, can help get that pool ready to close. And, Anne, have you closed your pool already, right? She's closed her Ethan Allen?
3: Yeah, it's gone night-night.
1: Yep. Night-night. Yep. And you have, tell everybody what kind of pool you have. Esther Williams.
3: It's an Esther Williams. Your grandchildren's grandchildren can swim in it. It's that sturdy.
1: That's right. Those are time ones to get. So if you need help closing your pool for the winter, please get in touch with Touched by the Sun Pools. Their number is 585-204-POOL. They're also on Facebook. Jeremy does a great job. Touched by the Sun Pools. Remember that number, 585-204-POOL. Pool. I wonder how much he paid to get that number. That's okay. Shut that one off because I got to give you a different one. All right. We do know there's a rumor. That Intune Supper Club is moving.
2: Yes. They haven't said where still,
1: no,
2: right?
1: They still haven't. John has not told me yet. Could you give me that phone over there, please? I got
3: to
1: give you a
3: trying to build mystery.
2: Yeah.
1: Yes.
2: So and it's working.
1: Yes,
3: yeah,
1: it is.
3: It's working because inquiring minds want to know.
1: That is
2: That's
1: true.
2: Right.
1: They do. Yes, October 1st is supposed to be the grand opening. So we will find out somewhere. I think it's going to be in Victor. I have a funny feeling. That's what I think it's going to do. She said 5 miles down the road. Outdoor venue. So, could be, we don't know.
3: Come 5 miles toward our house more.
1: Yeah. Yeah, come on the west side. We don't really have anything on the west side.
3: Come to the west side.
1: Right. Yeah, you can get a lot of people on the west side because there's nothing out here. There really isn't.
3: We want somebody to move into the old train depot on Coldwater Road.
2: Yes.
3: Oh, my gosh, that thing's been sitting there, and we're, like, imagining all the great places that could go into it.
1: I know,
2: it was
1: right?
2: A McGregor's at one time.
3: Right.
2: Yeah.
3: It was McGregor's.
2: And Charlie Bubbles.
1: And all that.
3: Yeah, we want a pizzeria or some kind of venue.
2: Pizza's good no matter what.
1: And also, yeah, that would be great. So you hear us, John? Please come on the west side. All right, this week starts the what's the festival? Fringe Festival.
2: Oh, yes.
1: And the Biltmore Bar and Lounge on 47 State Street is starting tonight, and they'll be hosting it for 10 days. So there's all kinds of things going on. All kinds of people will be there. So look at their Facebook page, the Biltmore Bar and Lounge. And we will also have, Facebook events from them, too. So either way, you can find out what's going down out there. So go down there tonight after the show and go down there, 47 State Street. It's right down on State Street, downtown Rochester, across from the old hotel there. The one that was closed.
2: Yes.
4: Do we know what event is happening there tonight at the Biltmore, Tracy?
1: Does anyone know?
5: I know that Rev is playing, or not playing. Rev has got a fringe, some sort of a thing he's doing at 10 o'clock. But
1: right.
5: I think everything starts around 8 probably,
1: yeah,
5: or earlier.
1: Something like that. Yeah, so there's some stuff. I posted it, but I can't remember what it is.
5: Yeah. I know he's there at 10. Other than that, I'm not sure who's before him.
1: Okay. And also, people, we are still doing our Dolly Parton tribute open mic. We're trying to get people to come down here. If you can play Dolly or look like Dolly or just want to come down and talk about Dolly, our open mic is on September 22nd. That's next Tuesday. We're looking for people to come down. Sign up is at door 3 at 5:30 p.m. We will be posting. We have been posting about where you can find us, all that good stuff. Please keep tuned to our Facebook page, Shaking Up Rochester. Don't be afraid to come down. Right? What do you guys say?
2: Dolly.
1: Dolly. Dolly, Dolly, Dolly.
3: Come on down.
1: Yes. 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
2: All right, well, should be fun. I hope we get a lot of participants.
1: Yes, I'm hoping we do. Oh, there's a national Dolly Day, 9 to 5. So we're trying to promote that. Yes.
2: Wonderful.
1: So I'm going to
2: the day after your birthday.
1: That's I know. So we got to do that. All right, I want to play this new CD. We just got these in the mail from Uncle Ben's Remedy. This is their new CD, Saturday Night Swindle, and they just sent us like 5 CDs. And we're going to play one of them tonight. And if you see, this is their CD. So hope you like it and go out and buy one. That's Uncle Ben's Remedy. And it's called Saturday Night Swindle. So I figure we play the first one, Never Get Caught. That's something like me. That I'm a rebel. All right. So let's play that. Never Get Caught, everybody. Listening to Shaking Up Rochester. This.

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0: All right, we're going to call Brian Fagan from Grace Music Management Group. He travels all over the town.
1: Man about town.
0: The man around the town.
2: Lorraine.
0: Hey, Brian.
2: How are you and the ladies and the boys doing?
0: Oh, we are doing great, man.
1: Yeah, we're having a grand old time.
2: I'm watching you. I know what you're doing.
0: I know. I was just telling them about how you had Danny Wells do a shout-out for us.
2: Yeah, Danny Wells should be listening right now, as a matter of fact.
1: Oh,
2: so,
1: very cool.
0: All right.
2: He's in Nashville. It was really incredible. He came up. There's an amazing artist out of Nashville. His name is Kelly Daniels. He's been around for quite a bit, really making waves in Nashville. And he was scheduled to come up here. And then he says to me, "Hey, is it okay if I bring Danny Wells?" And I'm like, "Danny Wells, Danny Wells." And, you know, with songwriters, not a lot of people know the songwriters' names.
0: Right.
2: You know, a lot of people just think, hey, you know, these people write their own songs. Well, no, not really. Most of them don't.
1: Yeah.
2: If you see their credit to a song, it's usually because they've added like a line or a couple words so they can get writing credit. Mm-hmm. But, Danny Wells, now, I don't know if you told him about him at all, but Danny himself has written, I think he has 5 number ones. When you think of country, all those there love country. You know, king of country is George Strait.
0: Right.
2: It's just what it is. So Danny Wells wrote Check Yes or No.
1: Yeah,
2: Songs he has.
1: Yeah. Lorraine, show me the list of the big songs he's written.
2: When you think of country, you think of George Strait.
1: Yeah.
0: Yeah, because
2: unless you're a toddler,
0: you listen
2: to Bro Country.
0: Xander knew who he was in Musical Land, and Gene did, but I didn't know. I was like, wow.
2: Yeah, he wrote that. He wrote These Days by Rascal Flatts. Okay. He wrote another one by Rascal Flatts, While You Loved Me. He wrote another one, Everyday Love. Craig Morgan, A Little Bit of Love. John Michael Montgomery songs. Colin Ray, Jody Messina. And it was really, really nice to, you know, speak to somebody who has written the songs that I said to him. You know, my daughter was 4 years old, and she learned the words to that song, Check Yes or No. And I said, you write songs today. The artists or the songwriters of yesterday, they wrote songs that kind of defined who we were growing up. You know, we all listen to our songs. Everybody there has the songs that kind of they go back to. And, you know, Danny was writing when country music didn't have a whole lot of swearing in it. It was just good, really good, solid music that told a story of people's lifetimes. And, you know, I can't say enough about after meeting him and spending time with him. You know, we really need to get out there and support, you know, when you see these guys on the road, go out and see him, because he's going to be around forever because I've given him the eternal gift of life. But, you know, he appreciates that. I'm sure he's laughing right now.
0: Well, thank you, Danny, for doing a shout out for us.
1: Yeah, that was very cool.
2: Oh, my God. Yeah, no, he was really excited about that. Like I said, he's listening in. We are going to be working on bringing Danny and Kelly back up here. And we're going to be working on a, you know, the North Western New York tour. So we can get them, you know, up there so people come in and, you know, hear the stories from the road of how these songs were written and why they were written, you know, the thought process behind it.
0: That's what we need.
1: That sounds amazing.
0: That'd be very interesting to find out. So what's going on this weekend?
2: Yeah,
0: where are you going to be?
2: Tracy and Jen sound amazing and Jill sound amazing. So
0: let
2: them know that.
0: All right.
1: We'll do. Yeah.
2: We got a lot actually going on this week. So on the 18th, which is obviously Friday, a lot of you people up there in Western New York know Jack Brown from Sophistafunk. They're throwing a birthday party for him at the our birthday celebration at the 443 Club. Now that is in Syracuse, but I wanted people out there to know because I know we have a huge fan base when I brought him out there before. Another one, they're a band out of Syracuse, but the old go-to Bunsies. They have a band called The Arcade. The Arcade is absolutely amazing. If you love 80s music, those are the boys that you got to go see. And Bunsies is, you can't get a better place than Bunsies for pretty much.
1: That sounds fun.
2: Then on Saturday, both days on Saturday, you guys got the Oktoberfest out there.
0: We do.
2: On Saturday in Fairport. And
1: he knows it all.
2: Water Street Music Hall has Jukebox on. They're called Juice Box, which is more like a techno, emo type music. That's a really good venue. Oh, if I remember that. Go out there to see that. Those are kind of the four top that I came across that if I was in town, that's where I'd be going.
0: Wow. All right. Okay.
1: Yeah. Well, we'll just come to you, man.
0: Yeah. He's Brian's picks of the week.
1: Yeah.
0: He knows more than we do sometimes.
2: That's where I would go. You know, we're on the road a lot, but we're always, you know, when I'm on the road, and you know, at a show or whatever, I'm always looking to make sure, you know, we haven't been in town much this summer. We've been on the road between Toronto and, you know, wherever else we've been. But we're always looking back at our hometown and seeing what everybody's doing and always keeping an eye on Shaking Up Rochester.
0: Well, thank you. Thank you very much.
2: This Saturday,
0: I'll be out in Waterloo seeing Chelsea Lynn. I got some tickets. So
2: yeah, and that's that. Let me know how that show goes. So I'm really interested in hearing about that.
0: Okay. I'll let you know.
2: And, all right, guys. You have a great week.
0: Okay, well, right, you too, Brian. Bye-bye.
2: Talk to you guys. Right, bye-bye, guys.
0: Bye. All right, let us get a hold of Jill and Tracy. Get them back
1: we'll
0: in here.
1: Back out here shortly.
0: All right.
1: One more option to hang out this weekend.
0: That's right.
1: The Drowning Cowboys playing at the Cottage Hotel of Mendon. We're going to be on the main stage this time.
0: Okay.
1: On the Saturday night.
0: Ooh, yeah. Saturday.
1: Yeah.
0: Well, I won't be able to come see you. I'm going out to Waterloo.
1: No, there's so much going on.
0: Well, that's true. Plus, you're there all the time anyway, so I can catch you again.
1: Yeah, big shout out to Hillary and all the great staff there.
0: Okay. All right, well, they're setting up. Come over here. Get back over here. You got to come back. All right. We're all getting set up, everybody. Jill and Tracy are coming back. Musical Ann and Gene. The break's over with, so we're here. We're back. Everybody set up?
3: Game's all here.
0: Yes.
3: Yes. We're in the green room.
0: The green room. Yes. So, let's play a song. Woohoo. Your turn.
4: Okay, my dear. Maybe you should go live, power up my iPad.
5: I can.
0: Okay.
4: Okay, we're not waiting.
5: All right.
1: Okay, we're going to hear a tune from Jill Ann Collins here on Shaking Up Rochester 106.3 WRFZ. 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
5: All right, I'll sing the song, I guess, and then if you want to know about it, let me know. It's called The Singer.

0: Thank you.
1: Very cool.
0: That was literally inspired right here in Rochester at Love and Cup. A local band got up, this little gal, Gabby, in Courtyard, got up, and I saw her preparing to sing, and she's fixing her hair and doing all those things. And then the music started, and everything was transformed by the music. Mm-hmm. And I saw that song like a movie in my head. And I had to learn how to write anything even slightly bluesy. I had no clue.
2: I was going to say, it had a cool, like, I could hear that, like, a bluesy groove to
0: how
2: it.
0: How do I make it feel a little bluesy? So I had to research that.
3: But a lot of bluesy. What a great vibe.
0: Thank you.
3: Like an old movie.
0: Yes.
3: In a smoky
0: a 19. Exactly. I love it. You nailed it.
3: She had dark lipstick on.
4: Does she know you wrote that about her?
0: Here's the crazy thing. I did it at Merce Open Mic, and she was there the first time I ever. She didn't know.
2: Wow.
0: She didn't even know I wrote the song. She was there the first time I ever sang that song in public.
5: Wow.
0: Yes. Before I sang it, I said, Gabby, I can't believe you're here.
6: That's why.
0: You inspired this song.
4: What a compliment to
0: that's
4: her.
0: The universe for you.
4: Yes.
2: Did she like it?
0: She did.
2: Okay.
0: No, she hated it.
6: Yeah. All right, you ready, Trace?
7: I'm ready. I'm going to do Russ's song. It's not about Russ.
6: Okay.
7: We always joke about it.
6: Yes, we do.
7: No, it's off the album, and I'm doing the new album songs, that which was released the end of March. And this seems like a long time now. Anyway, this is called Boss of Me. Oops. Okay.

0: Can you tell everybody why you wrote that song? I get a kick out of why you wrote it.
1: Why I wrote it?
0: Yes.
1: Okay. So it sounds like it's about a man and a woman, and I'm saying to the guy, hey, look, you're not the boss of me, but you're the boss of you. But actually, I was a school psychologist, and I was going back to work in a job in Minnesota where it was online. And I started working. I had all this training for doing online psychology, and I started the training, and the woman that I was working with started bossing me around. And I said, I am the boss. In my mind, it was like, I'm the boss of me. You're the boss of you. Don't tell me what to do, and I won't tell you. And that night, a lot of my songs come out of journaling. I've learned in songwriting classes, journal your thoughts and then lift the best lines. Because you might have a lot of crap in what you write, but there might be a line here or two that's like a gem. And so I had that written, and I went to California, and Jordan and I were doing the album, and he said, okay, what do you got? And I said, well, I've got this boss of me stuff. And he listened to it, and he goes, I like that. I'm hearing Tom Petty. Let's do like a Tom Petty vibe. So he started on the guitar, and we started putting it together. But it was actually, and then we made it into like a song between a man and a woman, like, you know. Mm-hmm. And I said, you know, because I like to be fair. I'm the boss of me, but you're the boss of you. Like, I'm not telling you what to do, so don't tell me what to do. And I feel that way with men or women or anybody, you know? So, yeah. And the wildflower, I'm a free bird, I'm a wildflower, that kind of came from a Petty kind of, remember his song, yeah. Wildflower? I'm a free ride, I was born to run. It came from all the old songs that have been done in the past. And that's where some of those lines came from. Nice. Yeah.
0: So. Makes sense.
2: Yeah. Very cool. Very cool.
1: Yeah. It's my one of my favorite songs now.
0: Gene, you gonna say something?
3: No.
0: Oh, no, not right now.
3: Oh, I thought you were gonna say something. Okay.
0: what goal do you guys think that you're gonna be like, or are you achieving? What do you wanna do like in say the next 5 years, or what do you hope your music is at that point? You think, you know?
1: Okay, I'll go first, and then I don't wanna over talk because I can do that.
0: Okay.
1: My goal right now in the next 5 years is to get into sync. So I have an opportunity where I'm writing songs for placement in a soap opera called The Young and the Restless.
4: Oh, I'm familiar with that one.
1: And I was surprised to find out that 3 million people watched The Young and the Restless. I went to watch it. I'm not going to say anything bad about it, but

0: sure where I'm headed with this. This was a big surprise to me. I had no idea I was going to be a singer-songwriter until, like, the past couple years. And but I know I'm writing a lot of songs. I'm writing a lot, and I love it. And I'm going to produce some more shortly. So, you know, my goal, I guess, is to just keep growing as a songwriter and building, especially, you know, a network among the women songwriters in my circle and in my life, because I feel that it's lacking, you know, in my life. You know, it took me, it's hard to find other songwriters that want to interact and, you know, that you get along with and share that passion. So, you know, I want to produce more music. I don't see myself out there being a big performer ever at this, you know, age and time in my life. I don't want to do that. I just want to write, produce, and support other artists and enjoy myself with my music.
1: It sounds great.
2: Is your music on streaming yet? Spotify, Apple Music?
3: Yes, or? We're both on Spotify and all the other. There's like, when you distribute music, you go on like 50 platforms. Mm-hmm. Spotify is the best because that's where we get most of the royalties. But Apple, Pandora, YouTube also, for people who don't want to pay for services. Most people can get YouTube for free, I think, right?
2: Yeah. Mm-hmm.
3: So you can go to YouTube. Both our songs or albums and things are all on YouTube. Okay.
0: Yeah, Spotify, yeah. Apple, yeah. All the streaming platforms.
3: Apple, Deezer, all of them. Yeah.
1: So all right. Don't you have some covers on your
0: I do.
1: Yeah.
0: I do. I designed the artwork for my album for each song. Like, number, this is how, you know, fresh I am at songwriting. I designed a cover for each song. Then I come to find out that how that works is the ones you drop as singles get their own cover. The other ones get the album cover. So three of my songs that I drop first, but I do have them all. I mean, if you want to see
1: us. People, if you want to go on our Facebook page, Shaking Up Rochester, you can see the live feed. Jill's going to show us.
4: Ooh. All right. Oh, wow.
3: Yeah, Jill does her own art. It's all hers. Yeah, I do her drawings.
0: I do the artwork, yeah. Xander's going to help us out.
1: Yeah.
0: I'll just kind of flip through my... Okay, that's for the singer. These are all done on black paper with Prisma pencil colors, and I just love drawing, painting, anything that I can do. Okay. And that's the singer. This is for Storm Warning, which is the next song I'm going to play for you.
1: Oh, cool.
0: And I drew this drawing for my partner, Todd, over there, that
1: Todd,
0: loves
1: Todd.
0: Lions.
1: Oh, look at,
0: and we weren't living together, so it was hanging in his house for a long time, and now it's at our house, so it's back home.
1: Cool.
0: And this is for No Longer Fit to Be Seen, which was the first song I released because I had some blankety blank to get out to the universe before I could move forward.
1: Right.
0: And this song says it. You know, I know that people relate to no longer feeling fit to be seen.
1: Right.
0: And, you know, this song was very powerful for me. That's actually my most popular song so far as well. And that's for When I'm Gone, which is a song about when I'm gone. Imagine that.
1: I was going to play that at your when you're gone?
0: Yeah, yeah. And Terrifying Love, which is a love song I wrote for Todd.
1: Todd!
0: And What a Shock is sassy little number about, you know, please means you have to do it. If I say please, you're obligated. So that was the cover for that. And there's the cover for the album because I did change the cover. Sorry about that. But it's no longer flowers in a wishing well. Okay. I actually changed my album cover. So there you go.
1: Wow. Nice. Very nice. Now, when you guys have done shows and you've been out, have you guys been on the road, or just local, or
3: no? We did the Rabbit Hole, together.
1: Okay.
3: Jill had a gig at the Rabbit Hole with Todd.
2: Oh, where's that?
0: Exchange Avenue.
2: Oh, okay.
3: Yeah, it's
0: right by
3: the
0: police department and stuff. Like, right by the police department.
1: Where? Not in Rochester.
3: No, it's it's across from Cornhill.
1: Oh, Cornhill.
3: Exchange Cornhill.
0: Still Rochester.
3: It's Exchange Street. Yeah, there's all those restaurants and places there. Yeah.
0: Great food.
3: No, it's great food.
5: Near the Blue Cross Arena.
3: They actually have rabbit stew.
0: I mean, we both have played out in Rochester and in different areas. Yeah. I recorded in Nashville, but I didn't play down there, you know. You can't play on the street anymore. You can't even busk in Nashville anymore. They will arrest you.
1: What?
0: So that dream didn't happen.
3: Oh, that's
0: But I did get to record.
1: They all got bureaucrats.
0: I don't know when it changed.
1: Probably when all the Yankees came down there, probably.
0: Yeah, I don't know when.
1: The Yankees came down there and ruined that all, probably.
3: No, that's weird.
0: But we do have the Bluebird Circle coming up October 8th at the Biltmore with the seven singer-songwriters with original songs.
3: Yeah.
1: Now, are you guys going to meet? You guys have a place where you guys meet?
0: This is our first, this is literally our very first debut of the

0: Bluebird Circle singer songwriter.
1: If this goes well, we're thinking of doing another showcase, maybe every season. We'll see.
0: Quarterly type thing.
2: Yeah, so, like, so do people? Can anybody join you guys?
0: Everybody can attend, but if anybody, know, we are looking to support female singer songwriters.
2: Okay.
0: So anybody can reach out to myself or Tracy, and then we, would ask you to send in some music samples and things like that. So, and then we would invite. We're inviting our guests, know, based on things like that.
2: Gotcha. All right.
3: Can prospective musicians message you on your social media platforms? You want to plug?
0: Yes, please.
2: Yeah. Absolutely.
3: Okay.
2: Please. Yeah.
3: And, Facebook, Instagram.
1: Facebook and Instagram. Both of us are on Facebook.
0: Messenger
1: and Instagram.
0: Is best for me. Just saying. Anything's fine, but.
2: Yep. Has anything funny happened to you guys at any places? Anything strange or anything?
0: Oh my gosh. Well, our very first gig ever, we literally had the entire car loaded. We were getting in the car, and I got a phone call that the wind had caused the venue to have to shut down. So my very first gig ever, I didn't get to go to. And then the next one, I pretty much passed out from other, like, weather and sun in my eyes and just literally
1: too hot
0: craziness.
3: You could tell people you blew the house down.
0: I did.
3: Yeah, your first gig ever.
0: That's not really funny, but I basically got a lot of the hard stuff out of the way right in the beginning. Some of it evades me now, but
1: I can't think of anything funny. I think the thing that happens is you never know at a gig what's going to happen. Like, every time I go to a gig, it's different. You can play the same songs, but it's a different audience.
2: Right.
1: Something's wrong with the equipment today. Mic's not right.
2: Like,
1: I mean, yeah.
2: Right.
1: I mean,
4: well, we know.
1: I'm sure you guys know, like, right? Every time you do it again and again and again, and it's never the same experience, ever.
2: That's true.
1: Yeah. So that's all I can say about that.
5: Yes, I love technology.
3: So this the Bluebird Circle, is it going to be... Is anybody bringing a full band kind of thing, or
0: no,
3: is it just going to be campfire
0: style?
3: Okay.
0: My vision with this was Nashville style, acoustic singer songwriters who write their music and play their instrument and sing their songs, and just like Nashville, like a very relaxed. I know Nashville, the Bluebird does offer a band. We're starting out with the acoustic level of things because some singer songwriters, it can be a lot if you're not used to playing with a band. Right. All of a sudden, you've got a band, and it can be very disorienting. And we want our attendees and our people we're showcasing for to feel comfortable in what they've got going on and produce their music, present themselves.
1: Yeah,
0: their
1: like
0: music
1: Susie Blair, like she doesn't play acoustically a lot. So if you want to, she's in a band, right? She rocks out. She's a cool rocker, right? Woman rocker. She's great. She doesn't get a chance to do autistic. She's acoustic. Maybe I'm autistic. Acoustic guitar of her original songs. She's usually out there doing covers for bands and stuff. So this gives her like an opportunity to get out there and show people what she can do.
0: Yeah.
1: So, So we think this will be good.
3: Yeah, sounds like it'll be a good time.
0: We're excited about it.
1: Yeah. We're excited, yeah.
3: That's the 8th, you said?
1: Yeah. It's October 8th from 7 to 9.
2: 18th?
0: No,
1: October 8th from 7 to 9.
0: My brain got the podcast date
1: Don't
0: mixed
1: listen
0: up.
1: To Jill. It's October 8th, 7 to 9.
0: Hey, I'm the boss of me.
1: Yeah, I know, and I'm the boss of me.
2: On a Thursday.
3: It'll be a Thursday night.
1: It's a Thursday night. It's a Thursday night.
4: I just might.
2: Yeah, I think so.
1: Yeah, the billboard is changing a little bit, and on Thursday nights when Rev's going to have, Rev and Jake are going to have, more, acoustic-style stuff and singer-songwriters and, duos and stuff, and then on the weekend they're going to rock out. They're going to have Friday and Saturday nights are going to be rock bands.
2: Oh, okay.
1: So, cool. So some changes at the billboard.
3: All right, that sounds like it'll be fun. Yeah.
2: Yeah. Sounds like it'll be lots of fun. All right. Now, is there anybody that you guys ever, when you were growing up or whatever, now... Even maybe, is there someone you would like to play with? Is there any musician that you guys...
1: Oh, yeah, Sheryl Crow. But I didn't grow up with her.
2: Okay.
1: Sheryl Crow would be my person I'd love to meet and play a song with. Yeah, I think that would be so cool. She seems like a really nice person.
2: Okay. How about you, Jill?
0: Well, this is a tough one because... Okay. One of the reasons I'm a singer-songwriter is the influence of Alyssa Trahan... from Rochester, who knows now in Nashville, and did produce my album. Mm-hmm. She did all the production, mixing, mastering. But I heard Alyssa's Baby Blues and Stilettos album, and my heart became a songwriter. Mm-hmm. And I've always had a dream that someday Alyssa would sing one of my songs. But if I could, you know, that's like an impossible dream in my head to perform with Alyssa Trahan, but that would be my dream.
4: Hey, no, it's not.
0: She's going to be here shortly doing a bunch of shows. You know, she's coming back to do Good Smoke with Amanda Ashley, and Alyssa will be at Good Smoke coming up, and she's going to also be at B-Side. But I won't be on stage with her. Todd will. I won't.
1: Okay. You never know, Joe.
6: Someday. You never know. Manifest
4: That's right.
6: it.
4: Yeah.
0: But if a girl's got a Manifest dream, I'm going to cast that in the wishing well.
2: There you go. What is Todd over there? What's your story? Can you come and tell us?
0: Come on. He's like, no.
2: That's it.
1: I play the drums.
0: Okay. Todd is an amazing, Todd Hashman is an amazing drummer, and he plays in multiple bands, being Shades of Grey, Riverside Avenue, which is an REO Speedwagon cover band, and Alyssa Trahan. So, and others, myself with a duo, another gentleman with a duo, Tommy Aquilina. So he's a busy guy. Very talented drummer.
1: Yes, very talented.
2: I know, because I always hear that I have a hard time finding drummers.
0: Band. He's not even really over there. We're just pretending.
3: A little radio magic there.
1: Todd is in demand. He's a pretty busy guy.
2: Yes, he is.
1: Yeah.
2: Wow. Don't you know John? Don't you know John Libitor?
0: Oh, yeah.
2: Yeah, you know John. That's right. Okay.
0: John filled in with Alyssa's band while one of the band members had to step out. Yeah, we know John.
2: He fills in for everybody, it seems. Yeah.
0: I think there's clones of him going all over Rochester.
2: Yes. I never met such a busy bass player in my life. He's a very busy man. Very busy. All right, what do we got next?
3: Yeah, we got time for a couple more tunes, right?
0: All right.
2: Yeah.
0: I think it's my turn, right?
1: I can't remember.
0: Yeah.
4: Yes.
3: Okay. Yeah.
1: There you go.
0: All right. Storm warning. All right, storm warning. We'll let the ancestors speak a little bit.
1: There you go.

0: Thank you.
1: Pat, let me get a picture of his shirt over there.
2: Yeah, the storm warning shirt.
1: Yes, storm warning.
2: You can text me. I can print out all my artwork on shirts or bags, but I don't have a website. I just, you know.
3: Who are your ancestors? Who were you singing for?
2: Who are my ancestors?
3: Yeah. What inspired you with that?
2: I don't know exactly, honestly. Yeah, sounds, I just know that my ancestors,
1: yeah,
2: because the song poured out of my soul without my permission,
3: very,
2: so to speak.
3: Very interesting.
2: It just poured right out, like, there it was. Like, sung it into the phone, done. I'm like, what happened? It was so crazy.
3: Very cool.
1: Yeah,
3: it comes in.
2: Yeah, I'll take more of those, thank you.
4: Yeah,
2: yes.
1: Very cool. All right, Trace?
5: Yeah, this is probably the last song, right?
1: No.
5: No? Oh, okay.
6: I think we can do one more for each of you.
2: Out now, yeah. Are you kidding?
5: Yeah. Well, okay. Well, I'm going to play it. I'm going to play this one anyway. I was thinking this would be the last one. But this is not off the second album. This is off the first album. But I want to play it because Come Around is one of my favorite songs that I've written. And also, it's hovering, it's getting near that 100,000 streams. It's got like 98. Something.
2: She's on fire. Check out her Spotify numbers. It's crazy. I'm like, she's like, I don't have that many numbers. I'm like, Tracy, just stop it.
5: Well, it's all relative, right? You know? I mean, Sheryl Crow is how many and I have how many. Don't compare myself to Sheryl Crow, probably. Yeah.
2: She's doing great. Don't let her kid
3: you. Start somewhere. Right?
5: Yes. I'm doing well for a small artist. We'll put it that way. But Come Around was one of my first songs, one of the first songs I wrote, and one of the songs when I was in a different relationship and a different time and needed to get out of it. But I was still a school psychologist. And it felt like, because my mom was dying and my first husband was dying and I broke up with my husband and I left. And it felt like, and I was still working, it felt like everybody had expectations and everybody had points of view and they were asking me for answers, and I was helping them, but nobody was trying to help me. Nobody knew what I was going through and what troubles I had. And so it came out, who's going to rescue you when you're tumbling to the ground? Who's going to rescue you? And I wrote it outside myself, like I was singing it to somebody else, but it was really about me. This is called Come Around.

0: Thank you.
1: Yes. Yeah, I like that one a lot.
2: Yeah.
0: Thank you.
3: Great groove. I love it.
2: I liked it a lot.
0: Go listen. Get me up to the 100,000.
2: Yeah. Yes,
4: wonderful.
2: All right. Let's get going. Come on, Joe. Right.
3: Well,
1: that was.
3: Sometimes this one's a little. Sometimes this one gets away from me on the chords a little bit. I wrote this song and I wrote it with more chords than most of my songs. Okay. So, but I'm going to do it when I'm gone. And if my daughters are listening, sorry. Took me a long time to get through this one without crying, especially if any of my kids were around.

0: Thank you.
1: Thank you, Jill. Thank you.
2: Well, I guess we have run out of time, but why don't you guys tell us where we can find you and all that good stuff?
3: Okay, well, we both have Facebook and Instagram, and we're both on all the platforms. So Spotify, Apple, SoundCloud even, YouTube, all those, you can find us.
4: Just ask AI. It'll tell you where we are.
2: Well, say your names.
3: Oh, and I have a website, too, TracyXtrand.com. Tracy Extrand.
2: Yeah, that's how it says.
3: Yes.
4: Jill Ann Collins, Anne with an E, like in Anne of Green Gables, if you know what that is, but... Everything's under that Jill Ann Collins, because I didn't know anything when I made up all my name things, and now that's what
3: it stuck.
4: Is.
2: Great. Well, I'm glad you two came on the show. It's a pleasure to have you both.
3: Thank you very much for having
2: us.
3: Yes. We really appreciate it.
2: Thank you.
4: You guys are fun. Thank you so
3: thank
4: much.
3: You.
5: Thank you.
2: Thank you. We like to have fun, that's for
5: yes,
2: sure.
5: Yes, we do.
3: Yes, I see that.
2: So, people, if you want to hear the show again, you can listen on Fridays from 9 to 11 a.m., and please check out our Facebook page, Shaking Up Rochester, 106.3 FM. All week long, we're going to have videos of our guests and photos. So make sure you do that. Like and follow our page. And please like and follow and check out our guest page, too. Also, we are going to have Dolly open mic next week. So make sure you tell all your friends.
5: That'll be fun.
2: Please come on down. We're looking for people. So... we need people, that's for sure. I guess you guys will clean up and we'll take it from here. All right. Thank you again.
3: Hey, thank you.
5: Thank you.
2: All right.
5: Thank
2: you. All right, Gene. Let me ask you this question, Gene. Where are you going this weekend? Where are you going?
5: Well, on Thursday anyway, a little bit before the weekend, I'm hoping to see Roger Daltrey at Art Park. And
2: all
5: then
2: right.
5: Bat McGrath is in Canandaigua on Saturday.
2: All right. That's where she's going. I'm going to see Chelsea Lynn on Saturday at Waterloo, New York. And Mr. Zander?
6: I'm going to perform with the Drowning Cowboys at the Cottage Hotel of Mendon, but I'm kind of jealous. You're going to see Roger Daltrey. That was my second big rock concert ever when I was a kid.
5: What a great one.
6: Yeah. Really? The Who and John Entwistle, the original bass player, was still alive, and they... started their show with Quadrophenia in its entirety. Wow. And then did like an hour and a half more of Who songs. It was awesome. So have fun at Roger's show. Yeah.
7: That's going to be great to see. That's for sure.
6: Yeah. Yes. Yeah. We always find fun stuff to do.
2: And tonight, people head down to the Biltmore.
6: That's right. The Biltmore Lounge and 47 State Street.
2: Yeah.
6: Yeah. Fringe Festival starting tonight. And they'll be doing Fringe for the next 10 days, I believe. So always something interesting.
2: Something going on. Yeah, just check our pages out, people, because we do put our musicians on our page and where they play, and that's what we do. And if you want to come on the show, just give us a shout, find us on our Facebook page, or email us at shakinguprochester@gmail.com. If you want to come on the show, we're starting a book for 2027, so we need you.
5: Wow, it's almost 2027.
2: I know, right?
6: Yeah, we love supporting these local musicians, and we are also listener supported here at WRFZ. So, want to get in touch with the station Facebook? Give us a message. Just to give any donation, any amount helps. We want to be doing this for a long time to come. We love doing it as much as you guys love hearing it. So,
2: that's true.
5: Win-win.
2: Yes. Please, if you want to be
6: underwriters. That's right. Yeah, underwriters. Yeah.
2: It's very cheap. It's only $40 a month to be our sponsor. That's really cheap for radio. And plus, we also promote you on Facebook, too.
6: Yeah, it's a good deal. It's a good deal for everyone involved.
2: Can't forget that. Mm-hmm. And please, get in touch with Touched by the Sun Pools for your pool closing. Jeremy's a reasonable guy. He'll help you with anything, pumps, fixing, whatever you need. With your pool, that's 204 pool, POOL pool. Call Jeremy for that.
6: Yeah, it's Rochester. Like, we're going to have a random Indian summer in October, and we're going to wish that we took care of our pool just a little longer so we can jump in. So let's just get it out of the way now and just be ready for it.
2: That's right. Might as well.
6: Yeah, we can't bank on the weather staying the same for three straight weeks in Rochester. Come on.
2: No, we never know what it's going to be like. We never have anything. But I do want to say, people, Dolly Day is from 9 to 5, as you know, and that is going to be this next Friday, 9/25. So we're trying to make it a national Dolly Day throughout the nation. Everyone's trying to do that. So honk on 9/25 a.m. and p.m. for Dolly. We all miss her. Like, she was taken way too soon. We know we didn't. I don't think we all knew she was 80. No. I don't know. Did you? I mean,
5: a young 80.
2: Well, yeah.
5: I knew, but she was young, young at heart.
2: Yeah.
5: And fit in with. She went into the Rock and Roll Hall of Fame, and she fits in with any group.
6: Yeah.
5: You know, or did anyway.
6: Just right. Universally loved. Yeah.
2: Yes. Well, I mean, the flag was half staff. I mean, that many stars besides Whitney got that, and some other star. I think James Brown.
6: Okay.
2: They had half mast.
0: My parents went to see her in the 60s when she was with Porter Wagoner.
6: Whoa.
0: In the beginning.
2: Whoa.
0: Yes. My mother and father saw her in the beginning. Pretty cool.
2: Whoa. Very nice. Very nice. So, people.
6: There's a science fiction show just out a few years ago, The Orville. It's kind of a Star Trek-esque show, and I remember the storyline. They went to an alien planet, and he inspired the people with the words of the great ancient Earth poet Dolly Parton.
2: Oh.
6: And they started a whole like revolution and changed their way of thinking, and it was just funny to hear her words in this dramatic alien way. We're like, the Parton.
5: Yeah. Right.
6: Yeah. But no, she just fit in anywhere.
5: I was amazed at how many instruments she played. I never realized she played so many. Until I saw her in person.
0: I think like 9 or 10.
5: Yes, it was amazing.
0: 9 or 10 or 12 instruments.
2: Yeah, you never know. Well, until you see these people in person, then you're like, wow, I never knew they did that.
0: Right.
2: Like, when I watched Kid Rock, I was like, wow, I didn't know he did all that. Who knew? Who knew?
6: The other guys I can think of like that, I've been listening to Beck lately.
2: Okay.
6: You guys like Beck? He plays everything and does his own sampling and turntables and all his instruments. And Moby, you guys know the...
2: Oh, yeah, Moby.
6: Yeah, he plays everything.
2: Yeah, oh, yeah, Moby does. He's like a musical genius.
6: Yeah. Just it's really cool to hear the artistry of, you know, with a complete vision of what Prince, of course.
2: Of course, yeah. Sure. All right, well, people, thank God and shake up the world out there. Make a difference and do it. Do it, do it before it's too late, before you can't. All right, night, everybody.
5: 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Thanks for listening.

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Tell them who the DJs are tonight here on Rochester Free Radio. 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Thank you. Rockin', Robert. That's me. We're going to be rockin'. Oh, yeah. Going to get that hug time right here on Rochester Free Radio. Robert's Records, welcome. Stay here till 12 midnight. You don't want to miss anything. Onliners, it's rochesterfreeradio.com, Eastern Standard Time, USA Time. 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